You have just heard Paul Stettler at the piano and Wonderful Grace of Jesus, written in the late 19-teens. Figure that one out. And your host is Dave Vreeland. We will continue as we share a Back to the Bible quartet, singing about a glorious church.

Again, back to the Bible Quartet, and I should have told you that when Paul Stettler played that opening number for us, Paul is on the staff at a college, a Bible college, in Florida, and his father recently announced his retirement as the president of Hope Sound Bible College, and some of you have heard of that institution. Now, having said that, let's go to the Ralph Carmichael Singers, Somebody Bigger Than You.

The sound of the Ralph Carmichael Singers. Now, I would share with you the fact that although probably none of you have ever seen with your own eyes the studio location for Sounds of Joy, it's out in the country. We're talking about North Central Indiana, and the location is very quiet and peaceful, and most of the year, well, it is surrounded by the color green, and that's the grass that surrounds the location as well as our home. I will tell you that right now it is surrounded by white. Some of you probably were in the same storm location that your host and his wife were just a few days ago, and we had been warned by the media for quite some time that this was going to be a lot of snow and the storm conditions that come along with it. Well, they were pretty close. I don't think we had quite as much snow as they were forecasting, but it was somewhere in our location between 10 and 12 inches. And the wind was not too strong, but I will tell you, it got a little chilly at times when the temperatures were below the you-know-what mark, the zero mark. Now, I don't usually take time to mention all that to you, but at least it will help you to get an idea of the location. And after telling you all of that, listen to George and Ruth Vernon, Heaven in My Heart.

George and Ruth Vernon, heaven in my heart. The next name that I will mention to you would be that of a gentleman that several of you, particularly those connected with the VCY America Radio Network, would recognize, would know, and would appreciate. I'm talking about the gentleman who, for quite a few years, was the head man in that organization. I'm talking about a man that I've had the privilege of knowing personally a time or two when I visited the organization's headquarters in Milwaukee, and a gentleman who was an excellent musician, Vicki Lyason, the Comforter, has come.

I mentioned having had the opportunity to visit with Vic on a couple of visits to WVCY in Milwaukee, and I can see him now seated at either the piano or the organ. He played both, and the music just flowed. You heard that as he played for us. The Comforter has come. So from Vic Eliason to the Covenant Gospel Airs. Song title, My Lord, He's Writing.

the Covenant Heirs, and they are followed by Cliff Barrows and the gang. Cliff doing the directing. I'll never be lonely again.

0: Well, obviously, the covenant gospel heirs were not finished with their sharing with us. So rather than to change things around, just enjoy the music, and then we come back to Cliff Barrows and the gang.
1: Would you believe that you would never be lonely again? Here's the song that tells about it. 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

0: Welcome to Answer the Call, the radio ministry of Heritage Baptist Church and Pastor Curtis McMiller. You know, folks, back in the 1740s, America was in a spiritual crisis over freedom, and pastors on horseback were preaching revival to every city and hamlet across our land. The Christian settlers answered the call, defeated a tyrant, and became the America we know. Today we have a tyrant of our own making, the invisible tyrant of unbelief. And once again, our pastors are raising the alarm, encouraging us to fight against this enemy we can't see. Here's Pastor McMiller to show us how to once again answer the call.
1: He spake also this parable. A certain man had a fig tree planted in his vineyard, and he came and sought fruit thereon, and found none. Then said he unto the dresser of his vineyard, Behold, these 3 years I come seeking fruit on this fig tree, and find none. Cut it down, why cumbereth the ground? And he answering said unto him, Lord, let it alone this year also, till I shall dig about it, and dung it. And if it bear fruit, well, and if not, then after that thou shalt cut it down. Hello, friends, and welcome once again to another edition of the Answer the Call. This is Brother Nick stepping in for this evening's broadcast. Today we're looking at the parable of this fig tree that our Lord Jesus Christ is talking about. Over there in the Gospel of Luke, chapter 13. The Gospel of Luke, chapter 13, verses 6 through 9. This evening, I'm going to talk about this topic, the owner's decision. The owner's decision. As people, we all make decisions each and every day. What we're going to do, where we're going to go, what we're going to put on, where we're going to work, and all of those things. This is also true for God also. He too makes decisions. Now, even though this parable is about the nation of Israel, we can also take from it some applications as we look at it this evening. Now let's look back in verse number 6 in Luke chapter 13. It says, He spake also this parable. A certain man had a fig tree planted in his vineyard, and he came and sought fruit thereon and found none. So already in this verse, in this chapter that we're looking at, we see three distinct things. The first thing we see is there is a certain man. Who is this certain man? He, of course, is the owner of the vineyard. The second thing we see is this fig tree. This is a very interesting tree we're going to go over shortly. But the third thing we also see in this same passage is a vineyard, a place in which the owner puts what he owns. So let's look at this passage of Scripture a little bit more in depth. A parable must be seen as a whole. You cannot look at a parable in light of just one or two things. You have to be able to see it as a whole. Whenever you're reading the Bible, my friends, you have to understand that the Bible always only has one interpretation, but many applications. So who is the owner of this vineyard? This, of course, is our God, the Lord Jesus Christ. Over there in Colossians chapter 1, verse 16, it says this, For by him were all things created that are in heaven and that are in earth, visible and invisible, whether there be thrones or dominions or principalities or powers, all things were created by him and for him. So we know here in this passage of Scripture in Luke chapter 13, it's talking about the owner. This certain man is the owner of the vineyard, and that, of course, is the Lord Jesus Christ. So who is this fig tree anyway that has been planted in his vineyard? The fig tree, of course, is you and I. It says that this certain man in verse 6 planted a fig tree. You know what that means? That means the owner himself bought a fig tree. He purchased that tree, just like God purchased us with the blood of his dear son. That's why over there in 1 Corinthians chapter 6, verse 20, it says, For ye are bought with a price, therefore glorify God in your body and in your spirit, which are God's. So what was that price? Of course, the precious blood of the Lord Jesus Christ. So we know who this certain owner is. It's the Lord Jesus Christ. We know who the tree is. It's you and I. But what is this vineyard? Well, what is this vineyard, you might be asking yourself? This vineyard, of course, is the world. Some of us have been planted by God in a warehouse, in a factory, in a retail store, in an office, in an industry where we have to talk to people all day long. But all of us, as followers of the Lord Jesus Christ, if you are a follower of the Lord, you have been planted somewhere. What's interesting to note about this, my friends, is that the fig tree is supposed to be a fruitful tree, and it's often symbolized in the Word of God as godly living. Listen to this passages of Scripture in Psalms 1, chapter 3. Chapter 1, verse 3. "And he shall be like a tree planted by the rivers of water that brings forth fruit in his season. His leaf also shall not wither, and whatsoever he doeth shall prosper." A tree that is grounded has a firm foundation, my friends. Over there in Jeremiah chapter 17, verse 7 and 8. "Blessed is the man that trusts in the Lord, and whose hope the Lord is, for he shall be as a tree planted by the rivers of water, that spreads out her roots by the river, and shall not see when the heat comes, but her leaf shall be green, and shall not be careful in the year of drought, neither shall cease from yielding fruit." We should be praising the Lord every day that we ourselves have been planted here on earth, where God wants us to be a strong witness to this lost and dying world, my friends. So let's go back to this parable. This owner decides to check out his fig tree, and rightly so. He owns the fig tree. He bought the fig tree. He planted the fig tree. So what happens? Well, let's pick up now in verse number 7. In verse number 7, it says, actually back in verse 6, it says, "He came and sought fruit thereon and found none." Verse 7, "Then said he unto the dresser of his vineyard, Behold, these 3 years I come seeking fruit on this fig tree and find none. Cut it down, why cumbereth the ground?" Wow, folks, that is a sad thing, knowing that after such a period of time, the owner himself, he had purchased this tree, he had given this tree ample amount of time to produce, but we see here what the same thing that the owner saw, that this tree was not bearing fruit. You see, my friends, as a follower of the Lord Jesus Christ, once a person has gotten saved, the Lord, the owner of his vineyard, is expecting fruit on this tree. And this tree, of course, is you and I. We are giving sole responsibility to make sure we ourselves are producing for our Lord, producing for our Savior, because that's exactly what God has planted us here to do. Did you know there was actually a time when our Savior actually went out walking and he himself came across a fig tree? Listen to this portion of Scripture. In Matthew 21:19, it says this, "And when he saw a fig tree in the way, he came to it and found none thereon, but leaves only, and said unto it, Let no fruit grow on thee henceforth forever. And presently the fig tree withered away." So our Savior had just went out into the city of Bethany, and in the morning Jesus was hungry, so he saw a fig tree with leaves on it, and he was expecting fruit thereon. Why was the Savior expecting there to be fruit when he saw the leaves afar off? Because fig trees are one of the rare trees that actually produce the fruit before it produces its leaves. You see, the Lord Jesus Christ here, when he gives this parable in Luke chapter 13, he's not talking about planting a fig seed. He's talking about planting a fig tree. The tree was bought in already a state of growth in order to be planted in this vineyard. This tree was already fully grown. Some Christians are fully grown adults, and yet they still act like they've never grown up. Some go to a church expecting a feel-good gospel instead of getting the Word of God. They get this come get your milk and cookies kind of thing. But no, that's not the purpose of church. The Bible says in 1 Corinthians 1:18, "For the preaching of the cross, it is to them that perish foolishness, but unto us which are saved, it is the power of God." Perhaps people today can't stand preaching, it's because they themselves are perishing and they won't admit it. But unto us which are saved, it is the power of God unto salvation. We must understand that the Lord wants fully grown Christians. So, what does the owner decide to do? In Luke chapter 13, verse 7, "Then said he unto the dresser of his vineyard, Behold, these 3 years I come seeking fruit on this tree, fig tree, and find none. Cut it down, why cumbereth the ground?" God will only allow a person so much time in his universe, which is why I praise the Lord I got saved, and I don't want to waste any time that God has given me. I want to use it for the cause of Christ. Growth, of course, takes time, but I could be talking to somebody right now. You've been saved for 10 years, 20 years, 15 years, maybe even 30 years, and yet you yourself are not producing for the cause of Christ. My friend, you must put that to death, and you yourself must be willing to grow in the cause of Christ and help disciple someone else, because that's the responsibility of every true born-again, Bible-believing Christian. So this owner makes a decision. Now comes the time for this tree. It's no longer producing. It's had ample amount of time. The owner was patient, and he said, you know what? No more. Cut it down. Get rid of it. I'm done with it. Okay. So what happens? Well, let's pick up now once again in verse number 8. And he answering said unto him, Lord, the dresser of the vineyard, let it alone this year also, till I shall dig about it and dung it. And if it bear fruit, well. And if not, then after that thou shalt cut it down. So who is this dresser? Well, this dresser could also be a depiction of the Holy Spirit. When a person gets saved, they don't live this life by themselves. They get the Comforter, the Holy Spirit, in order to help them grow, in order to help them make intercession on their behalf, in order to show them exactly the truth found in the Word of God. And when a Christian is struggling, it is the Holy Spirit of God who gives them that help, gives them that comfort in order to continue to press on by the Word of God. So, let this be a constant reminder to us, my friends, that you see, when you get saved, you don't have to be in this world alone. God wants you to grow, but on top of that, God also wants you to produce. God wants me to produce. God wants all of us to produce what He wants us to do, and that's go ye into all the world and teach all nations, baptizing them in the name of the Father and of the Son and of the Holy Spirit, teaching them to observe all things whatsoever I have commanded you, and lo, I am with you always, even until the end of the world. Amen. Our Lord Jesus Christ gave us exactly what we must do. We must go out and make sure people know the gospel. And once they've heard the gospel and put their faith in the Lord Jesus Christ, received it by faith, then we ought to help them grow up in the nurture and the admonition of the Lord. But how about you, my friend? Is the Lord been pricking your heart for discipleship? Are you discipling somebody? Is someone discipling you? If not, why not? Let this day be a great day for you to answer the call.
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3: We wanted our lives really to glorify Jesus. 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
2: I'm Todd Nettleton. 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Anita Smith is going to tell the story about how she and her family were called to Libya and how that calling required a high price. I talked with Anita during the Voice of the Martyrs Hearts of Fire virtual event. 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Ronnie and Anita and their infant child moved to Benghazi, Libya, right after an attack on the American consulate. Four Americans were killed in that attack. And I asked Anita what it was like to move to a place that must have seemed so dangerous.
3: The time really did seem like it was the perfect time, despite what was going on, the hardship that was going on in Libya, the civil war, the unrest. And we wanted to take God's love and the gospel to Libya, to Benghazi, because we knew that they just didn't know who Jesus is.
5: How much fear was there? It's obviously it's a dangerous place. These Americans have just been killed there. Mm-hmm. How did you wrestle through that? And how did God, again, kind of confirm, nope, this is where I want you to go?
3: At the time, I did have natural fears and I was worried. But I know for sure that we did have God's peace with us. As we were settling in there, there were definitely ups and downs of feeling that fear. The people that we met there, the Libyans, they were extremely welcoming and loving and very protective of us. So yes, there were times when they were telling us to stay indoors, we'll do your grocery shopping for you. I was scared and I did have the fear of kidnapping and of course death. Myself more than Ronnie. It wasn't something that was paralyzing though. We were still able to do our daily things that were the norm and still be able to visit our neighbors and enjoy our times with them. So it wasn't paralyzing. It was just something that was there that we would pray through.
5: Mm-hmm. I love Ronnie's Twitter bio, which is Libya's best friend. Mm-hmm. How did you live that out? What did that look like in your life there to go and try to be Libya's best friend?
3: So he was a high school chemistry teacher at the International School of Benghazi.
5: So the students there are speaking English, so right? So he's
3: Correct.
5: Teaching in English.
3: Correct.
5: But then obviously you're learning Arabic as well.
3: Yes. So we're learning Arabic, just conversational Arabic, from our neighbors who are getting to know us. And he would learn some Arabic from his students. But yes, since they spoke English very well. And they really loved him as a teacher. He was extremely smart and gifted and well-educated in that role. But apart from that, just his personality and how he was able to connect with the students, it was really a special thing. Like, they were really devastated when they heard of the news that he had passed away. And they gave him that name. I think it was like both of them kind of forming that name mm-hmm. on his Twitter. And they just enjoyed joking with him. They enjoyed his humor. And he was able to have not just school conversations with them, but just life conversations. The neighbors that we had, fortunately, they were parents with 5 kids. Some of the husbands did know English, so they made really good friendships with Ronnie. And the wives didn't know too much English, but they just loved that I tried to speak Arabic to them. Thursdays or Fridays, the women get together or the men get together for tea and a gathering, just laughing. Even though I didn't know all the conversations and all of the meanings, it was fun. You really felt their love. You felt being included. And they invited me to their weddings. And

0: conversations that normal people have. It wasn't some kind of extravagant lifestyle at all.
1: And the multi-generation families there, mm-hmm. it seems like they just kind of just brought you in. You're like part of the family now.
0: Yes. I mean, I remember a specific time where my immediate neighbor, her mother-in-law, so she's an elderly woman, and she wanted to walk me home in the dark. And I was like, you don't have to do that. She's like, no one's going to harm an elderly woman. I'm the one that's going to walk with you and walk you back to your home. That's how much they really looked out for us and really cared for us. I mean, she was probably in her 80s, and she was like locking arms with me. And then she walked home alone in the dark because she knew no one would harm her.
1: Obviously, you can't go to Libya and say, we're here to be missionaries. We're going to plant a church.
0: Right.
1: But you're there to advance the gospel. You mm-hmm. want to tell people about Jesus. How did you do that? Or how did you try to steer some of those conversations into spiritual things?
0: It was easy to speak to the Libyans and just tell them we believe that God wanted us to move here. We wanted to show you what love that we know is from Jesus, his peace. We are a child of God. And so we are just going to live our life out. And we wanted to do that in a place that didn't know Jesus and didn't know his extravagant love, his gospel.
1: Let's talk about the day in December of 2013. Mm-hmm. You and your son had come back early for Christmas. Ronnie was finishing out the semester, and then he was going to come for Christmas too. Talk me through that day and how you found out about what had happened.
0: So I received a call from the Libyan family that we're very close with. They FaceTimed or Skyped with me. It was very out of the ordinary to receive a call, a Skype call from them at my 9 in the morning. And the grandmother, who doesn't speak any English, she was just crying because she loves us. And through tears, they were telling me, we're so very sorry, Ronnie has died. And they were crying, and I was in complete shock.
1: What did you hear had happened mm-hmm. in Libya with Ronnie?
0: So he was jogging in our neighborhood. It was daylight. It was about 11 or 11:15 a.m. Benghazi time. And he was followed by a black Jeep. And supposedly there was a witness who heard some conversations that went on between the men in the Jeep, about four of them, with Ronnie. So he saw the Jeep suspiciously slow and going towards Ronnie, stopped, had a conversation, and they went around. And then he saw that Ronnie was jogging and turned a corner and that the Jeep came back. And then he heard immediately the gunshots.
1: Obviously, you're in shock. You're in incredible grief. Mm-hmm. How did Jesus show up? How did God show up in that situation?
0: Ronnie's family, out of state, and in state, just rushed to my house that day. Our church in Texas, same day, a group of them came and loved on me and wanted to care for me, wanted to pray with me. So all of that was like very present.
1: It's like the body of Christ, really being the body of Christ, literally
0: yes.
1: putting Christ's arms around you. One of the things in your story that really amazes people and amazes me, quite frankly, is just a few days later, mm-hmm. you're on national television forgiving the people who killed Ronnie, mm-hmm. talking about how much you still love Libya, love the people of Libya. I was with, not very long ago, a person whose husband was martyred in the Middle East, and she talked about it taking 5 years to come to the point of being able to say, I forgive those mm-hmm. evil men who killed my husband. You got there in 5 days. How did that happen? Mm-hmm. Kind of talk me through how you came to that point of saying, I'm not going to hate those people. I forgive them.
0: We wanted our lives really to glorify Jesus. We only have one life here. Yes, we make a lot of mistakes, and we have the opportunity and the grace to ask for forgiveness, but we wanted our lives to be known that we love Jesus. And I do remember Ronnie saying before that if he could only have one person turn to Jesus with his life, that it would have been worth it. And I wanted the people that did the shooting to know that

0: Jesus is different. Jesus is a God that loves people who make mistakes and who do crime, and it's not okay what they did at all. That doesn't mean that they're freed from the consequences of it, but that Jesus teaches us to love our enemies, and that's what causes people to come to know Jesus and to come to know what the gospel is. And I've never been in a situation where someone has sinned against me to that degree where it's been hard to forgive somebody. And I just really wanted them to know this is a horrific thing that you've done, but look at the extravagant thing that Jesus has done. And you can't beat us down. You can't beat me down.
1: Is it something that you kind of said, Lord, I'm going to need your help. I need to forgive these people? Or did God just kind of give that to you and it just kind of welled up within you?
0: Honestly, I do believe that this was something that God gave me, because I did want to show them that this is what Jesus, what he lives for. I mean, we're all his enemies, and he wants us to know that he loves us. And there is no other message or faith that shows that you love your enemies and you forgive your enemies, except for Jesus.
1: You can watch those videos on YouTube of those interviews that you did, and we're talking major national media figures, and they didn't know what to do with you mm-hmm. when you said, I still love the Libyan people. I forgive them. They're just like, they had no idea how to respond to you.
0: I mean, I was very open about it. I was very open telling them that, because I do love the Libyan people that I knew. It wasn't a hatred towards them at all. They hated this. They were angry about it. They were crying about it. They didn't want any of this to happen. They didn't want it to happen on Libyan soil. And so whenever the newscaster was saying, well, how can you still love them? I was in their living rooms, and that's not what they wanted for anybody and not for us. And as far as the attackers, it's not an excuse to say that they're lost and that's why they did it, because that's completely wrong for them to have done this. But that's the gospel message, is to love people and to show them the grace that I know is from Jesus. All of the hurt and anger that I have over the years, my struggle has been with God. I mean, he showers me with love and grace, but it's not towards the attackers.
1: How do those wrestling matches go? Is it you coming to God and saying, how could you let this happen? My husband was killed. Mm-hmm. My son doesn't have a father now.
0: Yeah, just as the days pass and the months pass, and my son was 2 at the time, he's now 11. He doesn't remember a lot of that. And now it's like a different stage of grief, because now he's 10, 11. So he has a memory of just videos or pictures, but not like a real representation, unfortunately. So my son, he plays hockey and tennis, for example, and he knows his father really loved those sports, so he wishes that he could enjoy those things with him. He does ask, what would my dad have enjoyed, or did he ever enjoy this sport or do this sort of things? In some ways, he doesn't know what to ask either. So
1: just kind of wants to know what his dad was like.
0: It's like this short time that we were there that completely turned our world upside down for the rest of our lives. I just ask God, and then he does comfort me. And whenever I read the Bible, you know, our sufferings here are for a short time compared to the eternal weight that we will receive of glory of being with Jesus. And I knew all this going in. Ronnie and I, we talked a lot about suffering. We spoke with other people that had gone through some suffering. And just what the whole gospel is, you pick up your cross. And if you are a disciple, it's not a matter of if you will suffer, it's when.
1: How does God respond in those times to remind you of his grace and to remind you, I'm the husband of the widow?
0: It's definitely through friends and family. They have showered me with love, have always pointed me towards God, his comfort, and it's just them coming alongside me, being able to walk through the pain with me, understanding that, you know, I'm not in your shoes, but this isn't easy, and we're not going to say that it's okay. And Jesus knows that. A really powerful message that I remember was when Jesus was on the cross, he had seven sayings, and one was to John, saying to take care of his mom, who is a widow. And there's just so much love that Jesus has to say, the Bible has to say about widows and orphans. It's evident, and he's such a personal God that understands the pain that I went through and am going through.
1: We heard a story just in the last couple weeks, actually, of a Libyan brother who was inspired to accept Christ, reading your testimony on Facebook after Ronnie was killed. What does that do for you that God used that to see a Libyan won to the kingdom?
0: It's really powerful for me to hear those stories because I do feel at times, you know, we lived in Libya for that short period of time. What dent have we made to show who Jesus is? I mean, yes, I was able to speak on the news, but it's almost like it's the next news story. So that's forgotten. And then years pass. So it's very special to me to hear when a Libyan has come in contact with what I said and pointing them to Jesus. And I know for sure at when Jesus comes back, he says, people of all tongues, of all nations will be at the throne, and they will be there from Libya.
1: Amen.
0: They will. And someone had encouraged me, telling me, Anita, there has not been big opportunities for people to be able to tell the Libyan people about Jesus. You were on the news. You were speaking in their language, in their native tongue, telling them that you forgive them because Jesus says to forgive your enemies, and people are going to know that. And I don't want the glory for myself. I really don't. And so he was just trying to encourage me that, you know, even when I'm not here, there's going to be that story. Maybe I won't have the name. That's okay that it's not Anita, but that this is what was told in the Libyan language.
1: And we should say, we mentioned the media interviews here in the States in English, but you also did that in Arabic on Al Jazeera, broadcast all over the Middle East. I think about Ronnie saying, if we could reach one Libyan, you reached millions, thousands at least, tens of thousands. It's interesting how God has taken your sacrifice and Ronnie's sacrifice and totally used it in the kingdom.
0: Yeah, and it's a way that I would have never probably even had guessed.
1: One of the things that God used in yours and Ronnie's life was a sermon by John Piper about giving all for missions. After Ronnie was killed, John Piper wrote an article about how that weighed on him, like something he had said had led this young family to go and this man had laid down his life. Richard Wurmbrand famously said, if you don't want any more martyrs, please don't give us any more money because we're going to send more Bibles and there's going to be more people come to Christ and some of those people are going to be killed. So if that makes you uncomfortable, you know, please don't give. We're asking people, we're telling people, do give, do send more Bibles, do send more people to share the gospel. And we understand there's going to be more Anitas, there's going to be more Ronnies. Talk to us about, I mean, why we should still, even knowing that people are going to suffer because of God, because of His Word.
0: Being a Christian, it is a joy. And at the same time, that joy is with pain. I mean, the Bible gives us different examples of a woman going through labor. It is painful, but she gets the joy of her infant in her arms. And so walking with Christ is a joy. You get to see people who didn't know Jesus and then they turn to Jesus, or you get to pray alongside people that are in pain or who are suffering. And Paul tells us in Philippians that the gospel is a gift and so is suffering for his sake. And
1: that's a gift none of us want.
0: Right, it's not. And I remember having a conversation with Ronnie saying that we need to pray that we will endure suffering. And it's not an optional thing. And it could be different for anybody. It doesn't mean everybody is going to die a martyr's death. It's so important to still provide the resources to send people to areas that people don't know Jesus, to get those Bibles out there. Yes, there will be deaths involved. There are so many right now as we're speaking that I don't know who's imprisoned. But we have to come alongside those people and those small groups of new churches to encourage them and to pray for them and to hear their stories so that we could know who they are.
1: And when there are deaths, when there are sacrifices, we need to be ready to be the body of Christ and come alongside those who are left behind.
0: Yes, it's a gift to be able to come alongside someone, just as I knew that they showered me with love and with prayers and with resources and gifts. My son and I, we wouldn't have been able to do what we did in terms of just surviving the day-to-day without their support.
1: One of the things that we're doing this evening is we're challenging people to pray for widows, especially widows of Christian martyrs. Are there some specific things that you would remind, maybe things that most of us wouldn't think of, that we can encourage people to pray for the widows of Christian martyrs around the world?
0: To remind them that their life and their sacrifice is for Jesus. And another thing would be to be mindful that even if it happened 2 months ago, 2 years ago, or 10 years ago, the hurt is still there. Every day they miss that person, they miss their husband, to remember that, you know, their pain is still there and their sorrow is just on a different way of being able to manage it.
1: Anita, thank you so much for sharing with us. Thank you for being very real and very raw. And we honor you, we honor Ronnie, and we honor your sacrifice. So thank you so much.
0: Thank you very much. I mean, during my early stages of becoming a Christian, so in my early to mid-20s, I don't know how it happened, but I was receiving the Voice of the Martyr subscription, and I was just shocked that there were places where people were being persecuted. I didn't understand persecution and suffering for the gospel. And I read Richard's early book, and I was amazed by it, and it's always stuck with me. And then I would have never guessed 20 years later that I would be a part of anything with Voice of the Martyrs. So that I'm able to give my testimony to encourage others. If you asked me in my early 20s, would I ever want to? I don't know. That's scary. But this is how it's come about. And I hope that God can use my life and Ronnie's life and now our son's life to continue to point people to Jesus.
1: Anita Smith has been reminding us how much we have been forgiven by Jesus. And she's told us a riveting story about the ability that each of us have to forgive others, not through our own power, but through the power of the Holy Spirit. Anita and I talked during the Voice of the Martyrs Hearts of Fire virtual event. 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And in the show notes this week, we'll give you a link to watch the entire Hearts of Fire virtual event. 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
6: It is a tempting offer.
7: It is the greatest opportunity offer the Moscow actor in decades. The play is certain to be a smash hit.
6: What kind of role do you have in mind for me?
7: Why, only the greatest, Rostovchev. That of Jesus Christ.
8: From Greenville, South Carolina, Bob Jones University presents Miracles.
6: Me play Jesus Christ?
7: I knew that would amuse you.
6: I hate Christ and everything connected with his religion.
7: And the second act is your big one.
6: Oh, yes?
7: Talk about box office. They will love it. The Matt today, Idol of Russia, as Jesus Christ.

0: There will be guests tonight, Aunt Maria.
1: How many?
0: Only two. We are working on the sets for the upcoming play.
1: I will prepare the meal of meals.

0: Maria, you are the queen of the arts of cooking.
1: Ah, you and your flattery. More coffee?
0: No, not a bit.
2: Now will you excuse us? We need to get to work.
1: Of course. I will clear the table.
2: Now, the audience must know immediately that the set is a church altar.
0: But they must also know that it is a farce and that we are not serious about it. Here, let me show you.
1: A church altar? A farce?
3: Oh, come now, Aunt Maria.
0: A family conflict?
3: My dear aunt, in spite of being the best cook in Moscow, is an avid believer in the legend of Jesus Christ.
1: Please, he is not a legend.
3: You will tend to clearing the table, please. As you were saying, we will make it a typical altar.
0: Yes, raised high, behind the rail, steps leading up to it.
3: Yes, I agree.
0: Now, we have got to desecrate the altar.
1: I am sorry.
3: Pay her no mind.
2: But how about some bloody rags?
3: Mm-hmm. We could display them like banners to make her look dirty.
0: No, wait a minute. Christians venerate the blood, do they not?
3: I do not know. Maria?
1: The blood of Jesus Christ cleanses us from all sin.
0: Then that will not do.
3: What about something Christians hate? A symbol of sin?
2: Liquor! We could fix the altar like a bar.
3: Excellent!
0: We could array it with beer, wine, vodka.
3: Brilliant! Now, we must make some commentary on those who believe in this Christianity.
1: Rostoshev!
3: Aunt Maria, I have never made any secret of my beliefs.
1: And neither have I. But to think you should go so far as to bring it on the stage, a mockery of everything that is precious to me.
3: You have good food, good clothing, a roof over your head. I give it to you, not your precious God. Now leave us alone.
0: The church leaders could be sitting around playing cards.
3: Brilliant. Some could even be drunk.
2: Good. Let us have a toast. The ideas for the sets are complete.
3: Maria, bring the vodka and glasses.
1: You can pour your own drinks.

0: How dare you embarrass me before my guests?
1: How dare you embarrass me before my God? Such blasphemy!
0: It will be a smash hit. It will earn me a fortune.
1: You will never play it.
0: Why?
1: Because God will not let you. Your mother and father are in heaven with him. You learn the truths of God from your mother's knee.
0: Old-fashioned, antiquated myths.
1: The Bible is the sword of God. It will strike your heart in sunder. Great actor, brilliant, genius that you are, loved by thousands, sought after by foolish women. You are still to me the little boy who was afraid of the dark. And I shall always pray for you that you will find the light.
2: I am looking forward to directing you, Rostovshev.
0: Christ in Tuxedo, odd name for a play.
2: Attention, Getathol.
0: What did you think of the final set?
2: Good, solid. Mm-hmm. Have you studied the script?
0: Yes.
2: As you see, then, the second act is yours. Costumes have fixed you a flowing oriental robe. And you will carry a large New Testament.
0: Should bring the house down when I finish reading those Bible verses and then cry out, give me instead my tuxedo and top hat.
2: We hope so. It should be a showstopper.
0: Oh, yes.
2: Rehearsal on the boards tomorrow.
1: Your coffee?
0: Thank you, Aunt Maria.
1: Reading an open Bible by your table?
0: Reading it over for the part.
1: It is dangerous. Are you not afraid?
0: Afraid? Of what?
1: Of God's sword. That it will strike your heart.
3: Hand that drink to me.
2: No, no, no! How many times do I have to tell you how to do one simple line? Try it again.
3: Hand that drink to me.
4: Better. Work on it.
2: Act two.
0: I wonder if you mind if I do not read the Bible verses today.
4: Then why not?
0: I think my interpretation would be fresher if I did not do it every rehearsal.
4: All right. It is your role.
0: Who is there?
1: It is just me, Maria. You are as nervous as a cat.
0: Tonight is opening. I am always nervous. Where is the testament?
1: Here it is.
0: Find Luke 4 for me.
1: All right. Here, I will mark it for you.

0: Look through the curtain. It's a packed house. Look at the boxes. The cream of Moscow is here tonight.
1: As I see.
0: Give it all you have got. It is your night to triumph, Rostovchev. I am counting on you.
1: Do not worry. I am not called the great Rostovchev for nothing.
0: Quiet, everyone. Curtain going up.

0: There is my cue. All right, give it to them. They like the costume. Now for the Bible.
1: It is a sword that can strike your heart.
0: There is that mark. Oh, here it is. And he opened his mouth and taught them, saying, Blessed are the poor in spirit, for theirs is the kingdom of heaven. These are not the verses I learned. Blessed are they that mourn, for they shall be comforted. Blessed are the meek, for they shall inherit the earth. Blessed are they which do hunger and thirst after righteousness, for they shall be filled. Blessed are the pure in heart, for they shall see God.
2: Blessed what is the matter with him? That is his cue to call for his top hat and tuxedo.
0: He shall say all manner of evil against you falsely for my sake. Rejoice and be exceeding glad, for great is your reward in heaven. For so persecuted they the prophets which were before you.
2: Look at the audience.
0: Think not that something is wrong. To destroy the law or the prophets. I am come not to destroy, but to fulfill. For verily I say unto you, till heaven and earth pass, one jot or one tittle shall in no wise pass from the law, till all be fulfilled.
2: A fool? Something is wrong
0: right
2: with him.
0: And offend
2: he's
0: thee,
2: reading the whole
0: cut
2: chapter.
0: It off. And cast
2: the audience
0: it from me,
2: is not laughing
0: for it
2: now.
0: Is profitable for thee that one of thy members should perish, and not that thy whole body be cast into hell. O Lord, remember me.
2: The man has lost his mind. Bring the curtain down!

0: there something that I can do?
1: Yes. Get him off the stage. Maria, take him home.
0: Come, Rostovchev.
1: Ladies and gentlemen, we regret to say that the great Rostovchev is ill this evening. If you will file out, we will be happy to refund your money. As soon as he is recovered, we will reopen. Be watching in the paper for the notice.
2: Aunt Maria, I am not ill. The word, it struck my heart. I am not ill.
0: I know. I would say, for the first time in your life, you are completely whole.

The Word of God is quick and powerful and sharper than any two-edged sword, piercing even to the dividing asunder of soul and spirit.

Today's story was adapted for radio by Doris Harris from a sermon illustration appearing in the February 1964 issue of Our Daily Bread. In the cast were Eva Carrier, Charles Kelch, sound effects by Corbin Tabler, and recording engineer was Rod Helder. Miracles is directed by Laura Pratt. This is Dave Yurick. Miracles is a transcribed production of Bob Jones University in Greenville, South Carolina.

While reading the scriptures, an American minister was inspired to write down in verse, "Great is thy faithfulness, O God my Father. There is no shadow of turning with thee." Set to music, T.O. Chisholm's words became a favorite hymn of prayer and praise. We'll tell the story as Bob Jones University presents A Treasury of Great Hymns.

0: Hello, this is Charles Kelsch. To relate our hymn story today, we are repeating a recorded interview with Guy Johnson, author of the book which became the springboard for this radio series. Mrs. Johnson, who went to be with the Lord in 1995, had been associated with Bob Jones University for more than 50 years. She gave us this background on Thomas O. Chisholm, the author of the text of Great is Thy Faithfulness.
1: He was teaching school at 16 in a country school, and he went to Franklin, Kentucky at the age of 21 to become the associate editor of the Franklin Favorite, which was a weekly newspaper. But at 27, he was converted under the ministry of Dr. H.C. Morrison. And Dr. Morrison was so impressed with the young man and his talents that he asked him to come be an editor of the Pentecostal Herald, which was Dr. Morrison's religious periodical.
2: I see.
1: It was at Louisville that he felt a call to preach and was ordained, which necessitated many moves for him, but ill health interfered with that also.
2: Mm. Isn't that interesting that the Lord has, several times that I can recall, used folks who had been laid aside for physical reasons, weak in the body. Of course, Fanny Crosby is probably the most obvious example to be such a blessing to people through the poetry that they wrote in the way of hymns.
1: That is certainly true.
2: Mm-hmm. And he was used of the Lord to compose quite a few gospel songs, as I understand it, isn't that right?
1: Yes, 1,200 hymns and devotional poems, but only 800 of his hymns were ever published.
2: How did he come to compose Great is Thy Faithfulness? Is there a story behind that particular hymn?
1: Well, it was a story born out of a devotional period. He happened to be reading Lamentations 3, 22 and 23. It is of the Lord's mercies that we're not consumed, because his compassions fail not. They're new every morning. And then you see the words of the title, Great.

0: Runyon, who was musician at Moody Bible Institute and editor at Hope Publishing Company. Mr. Chisholm sent a number of poems to Mr. Runyon, and Mr. Runyon read them and was very much impressed with Great is Thy Faithfulness. So he prayed, Lord, help me to write a tune that will help carry the message in a worthy way. So I think that we can say that he did get an answer to prayer.
1: Oh, yes.
0: The fact that we all love it today attests to the fact that God answered that prayer. I think if you notice the words of the hymn, you could call it an assurance hymn because it assures us that we, as he, can look to God. He'll never change.
1: Right.
0: He will supply every need. So why should we worry?
1: That's right. If we can only get that through our heads.
0: That's right.
2: Guy Johnson, whose life exemplified the truth of this hymn of praise for the unfailing faithfulness of God. Let's listen now as the Bob Jones University Choir sings, Great is Thy Faithfulness.

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This is Charles Kelsch inviting you to tune in next week at this same time for A Treasury of Great Hymns, and reminding you to make melody in your heart to the Lord.

0: SRN News, I'm Mary Rose. A big announcement on Friday from Vice President J.D. Vance as he spoke at the Cleveland Cliffs Middletown Works facility in Middletown, Ohio. He says the Trump administration is working hard to bring back American manufacturing.
1: And that brings me to why I'm here today, because we're not just here to talk about the celebration and the good news and the numbers. We're here to announce that Cleveland Cliffs is making today, right here in Middletown, Ohio, a $1 billion investment in transformational manufacturing right here in our home.
0: Vance notes that his own grandfather worked at that very plant for decades. Republicans are hoping to end a long statewide losing streak in Minnesota. A GOP candidate says early signs suggest voters may be open to a change in leadership. Correspondent Ken Lorman has the details.
2: Former NFL sideline reporter Michelle Tafoya is now seeking statewide office, and she says her campaign is gaining traction among independent voters. Tafoya argues that Democratic Lieutenant Governor Peggy Flanigan is closely tied to policies and controversies involving the current administration. Democrats are rejecting Republican criticism as they make their own case to voters. Minnesota has not elected a Republican to statewide office since Governor Tim Pawlenty's reelection in 2006. Ken Lorman reporting.
0: The U.S. has imposed 50% tariffs on $20 billion in Canadian goods. Canada vows matching retaliation, escalating trade tensions, and putting North America's trade pact under pressure. This is SRN News. The Pew Research Center asks Americans about the Ten Commandments.
3: The question is, should public schools display the Decalogue in classrooms? Turns out the country is pretty evenly split on the issue. 50% say yes, 48% no. White evangelical Protestants are the group most likely to favor posting the commandments in the schools. 83% like the idea. Black Protestants come next at 64%, followed by Catholics at 56%, and then white mainline Protestants at 52%. Michael Harrington reporting.
0: Hate crime charges have been filed against a Bronx man accused of disrupting Shabbat services at Manhattan Central Synagogue. Police say Larry Bontes assaulted two people, damaged property, and attacked a security guard while being escorted out. New York Mayor Zohran Mamdani called the incident horrifying. This is SRN News.
4: Philippians 1, verse 21, "For to me to live is Christ, and to die is gain." Philippians 1, verse 21, God's Word reminding us to make Christ the focus of life.
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8: Belle, where are you?
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9: 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But at least he's got us off in the right direction.
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9: Well, he'd better admit it. 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I know the language.
8: We're learning the language.
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1: Don't you love the old songs of the faith? I like to call them musical memories. I'm Martha Garvin. You will never know how much I appreciate VCY America and the privilege they've given me to share the older gospel songs with you. You have written to me and told me that you're grateful also. My prayer is that God will continue to bless VCY America. I'm Martha Reed Garvin. I'll see you Sunday evening.
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0: And good day to you. Nice to have you with us on Homespun Harmonies here on VCY America.
1: He has done great things. Bless his holy name.
0: Okay, we've got some music planned here for you today as we delve into the files of the past. And we've had some folk come forward, and it was a real joy to have Diane Fuller drop by with some tapes. And she said these are older tapes and not sure if they would even be convertible to digital. And we have done our best. Some of the tapes, of course, are monophonic, mono, meaning coming the same signal from both speakers. But we have lots of good homespun music, and we'd like to share it with you as well. And now we go to our CD file, which we did a conversion on one of the tapes, the cassettes. And here is Diane Fuller as she sings that song.

Powerful song, I Am Determined. Diane Fuller, the wife of Pastor Ed Fuller, for many years back, pastored Garfield Baptist Church. And we do have other songs tucked away here in our program today. And as we do, we're going to move along here to, well, here's one that I think you'll enjoy. It said, "Take My Hands." It means submitting, giving our life as a sacrifice to the Lord. Take my hands and use them. And that is our prayer as we seek to honor the Lord even today.

Beautiful song done by Bonnie Plunkett. Take my hands and use them, Lord, for thee. Very significant with what I have to say next, because among the people that have made homespun harmonies around VCY was Brother Roy Allen, a longtime personal friend and one who created beautiful music with his guitar. I think of so many of the songs that we have done here, and we're about to feature one, but the Lord took Brother Roy home over the weekend. Brother Roy would sit down with his guitar, and even in the later years, we would drop over, and I'd bring my accordion or my accordion, or we'd sit down and play the piano along with the guitars, and Lou would get the bass, and we would make music. And I remember near the last time we were there, Roy played about three songs. He says, "I think my fingers are done in for right now." And those fingers, those hands on this earth have been silenced. But those are hands that were used to honor the Lord Jesus. And now, I guess in my imagination, I can see Roy Allen in heaven. And I was just asking, I wonder what kind of a guitar he has there as he honors the Lord. Whether it's a harp or a guitar, I know he'll be making beautiful music in honor to the Lord. Now, I have a recording that Brother Roy made along with Lana Feast. That was her name, Lana Feast. Her name is Lana Law right now. But Lana was a young lady and a part of the New Life Singers, and she wanted to do a song called Wayfaring Stranger. And so in our little 13-foot studio, we put up the microphones and hooked up the guitar amplifier, and Roy played the guitar on this number. And you can hear the talents and the beautiful song, Wayfarer and Stranger, and even the message of the song is rather significant as we share it with you now.

beautiful song, Wayfarer and Stranger. Well, we're going to move along right now to a song that was done by a young lady at that time. Her name was Linda Madsen. It was entitled He Walked That Lonesome Road, and captured Roy on the guitar and yours truly on the Hammond. And I think, I'm not sure who was on the piano, but we put that together some years back. And here it is, He Walked That Lonesome Road.

You Walk That Lonesome Road Up Calvary, Linda Madsen. And that recording, and I mentioned I was on the organ. No, I was playing the bass, and it helps to really mix things up, doesn't it? But glad that if you enjoyed that, I always think back to those days. And by the way, on the piano, that was Judy Heckman on the piano. Lots of memories back there in those archives of tapes, and I hope that they're a blessing to you. Being up north at the Silver Bay Baptist, the Baptist Church there, Palisades Baptist Church, over the weekend, there were some who came up and said, you know, we like that little recording of the little voice from Sweden. And we do have a number of cuts. Some of them have been played already, and maybe we'll repeat one or two here, because that little voice that was recorded, in fact, a couple of little voices, are so pure and so clean and so sweet. And I couldn't help but bring this one back because it is entitled God is So Good.

that little voice. I praise his name. He's so good to me. Well, we've got just about time for one more song, maybe not even enough time, but let's do that song, All That Thrills My Soul Is Jesus, and Pastor Andy Hollier. Or is it?

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2: Singing along the way I go, praising the Lord, praising the Lord.

0: Well, hello, everybody, and we're welcoming you to Inspiration Time today. And wherever you live, whatever's happening around your place today, we hope you'll be right there with us for the next few minutes and enjoy some wonderful songs that we hope will be a blessing to you today. And Ron and LaDonna are with us today. How about that? Are we glad to see you guys again?
1: Thank you.
0: I was in the headquarters in Springfield, Missouri, of the Assemblies of God Churches, and our daughter works up at the Pentecostal Evangel area.
2: Yes.
0: And there was a fella came in and said, "Hey, I saw your program the other day, and I saw two people on there that I want you to say hello to."
2: Well,
0: I said, "Who is that? Was that me?" Said, "No, it wasn't you." It was Ron and LaDon.
2: Well, it's good to know we still have a few friends down that way.
0: Yes, sirree. That's great. And that's the folks they're really watching. And we're so glad to have you folks
1: Thank
0: today.
1: You.
0: We were talking off the air here, and you said our daughter called you?
2: Yes.
0: How about that?
2: Yes.
0: How'd she know how to get all the way up to where you were?
2: She found me somewhere.
0: Oh, that's good. That's good.
2: We know your daughter, of course, from going to college together with her.
0: Yes, right, so. Right. Yeah. Well, she's having a good time.
2: Good.
0: Yep. She's enjoying. People that come by, she knows and recognizes a lot of the people,
2: sure.
0: You know, that come into the... And then, of course, she gets a lot of telephone calls, and she makes a lot of telephone calls, I guess. Well, anyway, we've got to start the program today, and here's a song. The first time that I heard this song, there was an Italian family that was in the evangelistic work. They were touring, went through Iowa and Missouri, and came back up at youth camp time. Mm-hmm. And I wasn't decap that time. That is way after my time of being decap. And he said to them, would you be here? Well, we don't have anything, and we'll stay around. So they stayed around the whole week and sang for those kids. And their name was Petrucci.
2: Oh, yes.
0: And
2: I recognize that name.
0: Yeah. And they were from back east, New York, New Jersey, somewhere. That was their home. Mm-hmm. And they were traveling, and the whole family stayed there, he and his wife and their daughters, and they sang. They sang this song for the first time that I ever heard it.
2: Well, good. Let's us do it.
0: And we'll see how it sounds today. And we'll start right up there.

0: Oh, isn't that a good thought?
1: That's great.
0: Yes, sir. Jesus will outshine them all. I like that. That's a beautiful, beautiful thought. Well, you folks got to sing a song for us today, because we got humpteen requests for this song. Jimmy Davis wrote this song, Someone to Care. And I cannot tell you, I don't know just how many requests that I had them all laid out, but I didn't write down how many of this and how many of that. But we had a number of requests for this song, and I'm glad you can answer today and sing Someone to Care. The Blackwoods recorded this on a long play album a number of years ago when it first came out. Jimmy Davis wrote the song, and I think it gives to us the fact that there is somebody. How many times somebody has said to me, well, nobody cares, don't anybody love me? You know, I know you've heard that in your lifetime.
2: Sure.
0: But that's not right. That's not right. Because there is someone that cares, someone that loves you and cares about you.
3: Mm-hmm.
0: That's great. Well, anyway, is that where I did that? E flat? Is that where
2: that's
0: I
2: right.
0: did that?
2: That sounds right.
0: Okay, I can do that.
2: All right.

0: Good. Isn't that a great thought? Someone to care. I like that. I like that. Thank you for singing that today. That goes back. Jimmy Davis wrote that and was copyrighted in 1952. That's a beautiful, beautiful song. That was on one of the first few long play albums that the Blackwoods made. Mm-hmm. Because, you see, when I left the Blackwoods in 1950, there was nothing but the old 78s. Mm-hmm. And we made those right up to the last day. The last month I was with them, we made the last song on 78.
1: And then they really were an album, weren't they? They put them in a folders and an album of songs.
0: Six in an album for $5. Yeah. You'll identify, I think, with some of this. Last Friday, as 3 weeks ago, I went to the Shrine Mosque with our daughter Barbara to hear three groups that were there that night. Okay? Well, that was the last time that I was in the Shrine Mosque since 1948. 1948 was the last time I was in Shrine Mosque. Well, we was there, and of course, the tickets were 50 cents for adults and 25 cents for students. And students meant CBC, and it was CBI back then. Yeah. Okay? And all the schools, the kids that were in Bible schools, that were, they were students. So it was a quarter. Okay. And Barbara and I sat right up on the last, on the balcony. And the last row of the balcony. And I looked over in the corner, and that's where three members later, they were Bible school students, and they were there. And listening to the Blackwoods, mm-hmm. and later said, "That's what we want to be. We want to sing gospel songs." But they slipped in because they didn't have the quarter to pay to get in. They were going to Bible school and they didn't have a quarter to pay for the ticket. So they slipped in that night to hear the Blackwoods. Well, anyway. Anyway, the tickets were $14 the night I was there. That's different, right?
2: It sure is.
0: Okay, someone to care. Boy, well, anyway, here's a song that we've got. Oh, we've got a bunch of requests for this one. Jimmy Blackwood sang this song a lot. And when he was with me on my television program, he and I got to team up and got to singing One Day at a Time. One Day at a Time is a beautiful song. I really liked it made quite a what do they call these records that these quartets make, and they hit a certain plateau? What do they call them, you know?
1: A gold album.
0: Yeah. Mm-hmm. Yeah, that made that one, and Learning to Lean that the Blackwoods did made a gold mm-hmm. album. Okay. All right. Anyway, One Day at a Time, and let me see. We're going to start on the chorus.
2: All right. That's right.
0: Okay?

Let me sing this last verse, and I want you folks to think about these words as I sing for you today. Do you remember while you walked among

0: Well, we all ended the same. That's
1: right.
2: Good.
1: That's great. One day at a time. That's good. That's a good song. And that's how we live, because we don't know what tomorrow
2: is.
0: That's right.
1: They sure don't know. Well, we have heard. Hey, did you see the bunch of mail that we got just since we were here at the studios last time making our tapes for the program? We tape our programs ahead of time, and we make 20 programs at a time.
0: And you know, Hilton, we run into a lot of people in our city who watch your program, and they really enjoy it.
1: Well, that's good. Boy, I get a lot of mail from the Racine area.
0: Good.
1: Yeah.
0: Good.
1: Get a lot
0: of
1: mail. We
0: told them all to write you, so.
1: Yeah. Now, what about your kin folks?
0: Well, yeah, my mom's supposed to be writing you, too, so.
1: Now, my program is in Rockford now.
0: Oh, is it?
1: Uh-huh.
0: That's where my mother lives, you know. She lives in Rockford.
1: That's right.
0: Yes.
1: Yeah, well, but it's on, she'll have to get up early. It's on at 5:30 in the morning.
0: Well, now that might be a stretch. You know, I know she loves me, but she may not love me quite that
1: much.
0: Yeah,
1: that's right. Well, anyway, what most of the folks do, they set their VCR.
0: Set their VCRs, pick it up.
1: Yeah, and then they play it whenever it's it's convenient for them.
0: Sure.
1: Because they just set that, it records it, and while they're asleep at 5:30 in the morning. And we've just gone on a station in San Francisco, California, that carries the whole Bay Area with our program.
0: Wow.
2: Great.
0: So you're keeping on expanding the ministry?
1: Oh, yeah, mentioned. Yeah.
0: That's
1: in
0: great.
1: Fact, we are on a station. Let me see if I can tell you right quick what station that we are on. I thought I wrote it all down here. Maybe I didn't. We are on WVCN-FM in Barragaw, Michigan. And that goes into Canada.
2: My.
1: So,
2: you're famous.
1: Uh-huh. I doubt that. But that's where some of our program is going. And that's good. Okay, we got another, we got a song, 173 in my book here, that says a whole lot. I know David Ingalls that lived in Oklahoma years ago, and he now has a radio network. And I knew him a good long time ago. But this song he wrote, "Now I Have Everything." Start on the chorus.

have everything. Well, the old clock says we got to get out of here today, but we'll be back again. And until we greet you on Inspiration Time, this is Hilton Griswold saying goodbye. God bless you.

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0: With SRN News, I'm Ron Taylor. Some war observers believe that President Trump's words could be nearly as influential as military force in challenging Iran's ruling regime.
1: Analysts say President Trump should spotlight the mullah's brutality, corruption, and hypocrisy, including the privileged lives of regime elites abroad. They argue that stronger communication tools, including efforts to bypass internet blackouts, could help Iranians organize and resist. Supporters believe exposing Tehran's propaganda may be critical to turning public anger into a movement for freedom. Ken Lorman reporting.
0: The Energy Department is investing $500 million to modernize a major steel facility in Middletown, Ohio. Correspondent Richard Boyd has more information.
2: The Trump administration says the project will protect 2,300 American jobs and strengthen the domestic supply chain. Cleveland-Cliffs plans to upgrade its blast furnace, generate electricity from mill gases, and recycle industrial byproducts. Supporters call it a step toward restoring U.S. manufacturing and reducing dependence on foreign suppliers, while acknowledging taxpayers shouldn't have to subsidize the industry forever. Richard Boyd reporting.
0: The U.S. has imposed 50% tariffs on some Canadian goods after trade talks between the two countries have broken down. Canada responded by announcing retaliatory tariffs set to begin September 8th, both sides blaming the other for failing to reach a deal. Prime Minister Mark Carney says Canada's measures will target products including steel, dairy, agricultural equipment, and pulp and paper on a dollar-for-dollar basis. The wildfires burning across Europe this summer exposing a potentially deadly threat lurking beneath the blackened landscape, rusty bombs and mines from World War I and II that have already exploded. This is SRN News. President Trump is giving a lot of money to Christian relief agencies.
3: The administration is handing out $2 billion to World Vision, Samaritan's Purse, Compassion International, and other ministries that provide help around the globe when disaster strikes. Franklin Graham, who heads Samaritan's Purse, says the government cash will still make up a small portion of the ministry's annual expenses, but it is very welcome and will go into things like field hospitals in Africa's Ebola zone and airlifts to earthquake-stricken Colombia. Michael Harrington reporting.
0: A federal appeals panel has ruled that President Trump's goal of ending sex change operations on children is not improper and cannot be the basis for quashing a subpoena issued against a provider of such procedures. In a 2-1 decision, a panel of the 9th U.S. Circuit Court of Appeals says the efficacy and long-term risks of the treatments are uncertain. The judges also found that the president has the power to align the Justice Department's enforcement priorities with his broader policy goals. This is SRN News. The White House is setting an ambitious new goal for American space launches.
4: President Trump signed a national security presidential memorandum to restore U.S. leadership in space transportation.
5: Philippians 1, verse 21. For to me to live is Christ, and to die is gain. Philippians 1, verse 21. God's Word reminding us to make Christ the focus of life.
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8: Hi, this is Randy Melchert. For Abraham Lincoln, it was 77. But for us, it is 250 years ago the Declaration of Independence was developed, drafted, and debated in the old State House in Philadelphia, Pennsylvania, now known as Independence Hall. Across the street is the Liberty Bell. And along the way, we can find the Betsy Ross House, Carpenter's Hall, the Old Burial Ground, the Ben Franklin Museum, the Revolutionary War Museum, and the Philadelphia Society of the Bible. We'll also get a photo at the famous Rocky Steps, try a Philly steak and cheese. We'll even head over to Lancaster and enjoy one of the smorgasbords, as well as Sight and Sound in Lancaster that'll be performing Joshua.
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10: 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Today, the old lighthouse on State Street still offers refuge to homeless people in Chicago. Men and women and children receive food, clothing, and a safe place to sleep. Medical and dental care if needed, as well as practical help in running their lives. The most important door of all, though, is the door to new life. And all who enter are offered new life, like the man in this story. Now for broadcast around the earth, here is program number 2530 in the series Unshackled, the program that makes you face yourself and think.
11: Oh, Lucilla, they've broken into our shop.
12: Oh, no. Can't we stop them?
11: It's too dangerous. Don't go out there.
12: But you lose everything.
11: You lose your life if you go out there.
12: Everything we work for will be gone.
11: Protect the children. That's all we can do now.
10: The year was 1968, and Nigeria was plunged into civil war. Thousands of lives were lost, businesses ruined, families displaced. The man in this story was only 3 years old, one of twin boys. The setting may be exotic, but the conflict between good and evil is common to us all. This is the true story of Kolada Adeyemi and his response to that conflict right now on Unshackled.
13: I was born in a town in southern Nigeria. I had an older brother and younger brother, as well as a younger sister, but I was the firstborn of us twins. My parents were small traders, and religion was part of our daily lives. We were part of the Yoruba tribe, living in a communal life, an extended family of 40 adults and children, all sharing one big house.
11: The looters destroyed our shop. Olusola burned it to the ground.
12: We'll start over. When things calm down, we'll find another place.
11: Where? The whole town has been hit. Everything is damaged.
12: We have to do something, Adeboye. But I suppose we can always sell our produce on the street.
11: I'm tired of struggling for nothing. It's time to try somewhere else. Maybe go north to Gombe, where there is less trouble.
12: All of us?
11: No. You and the children stay here with the family. The chief will protect you.
13: My father left and went to Gombe in northern Nigeria, leaving us in the care of the extended family. Our tribal chief, Lufadeyu, was father to all of us, a stern disciplinarian, but a man who loved every member of the household and treated us all equally. He was a godly man, and every day at 6 in the morning, at 9 at night, the prayer bell rang for family devotions.
12: Come on, children. It's time to gather with the family. Where is Kehinde?
14: He's helping to bring in the water.
12: Okay, let's go.
14: Mom, see if I have my verse memorized correctly.
12: What verse is that?
14: 1 John chapter 2, verse 15. Love not the world. If any man love the world...
12: No, that's not right. It's love not the world, neither the things that are in the world.
14: Oh, Mama, will the chief punish me for not knowing my verse?
12: Of course not. He's always very fair.
14: But Cousin Tosin was caned yesterday.
12: For disobedience. There's a big difference between uncertainty and willful disobedience. Now, say your verse correctly. God will help you get it right.
14: Love not the world, neither the things that are in the world. If any man love the world, the love of the Father is not in him.
13: I was 8 the first time I faced death, outside alone when I was overcome with malaria fever. I managed to sit on the veranda steps while I went into convulsions and then fell unconscious. Someone alerted one of the old women in the house who carried me to the water tap and poured water on my face, all the while praying to God to revive me. After my twin brother and I started school, I saw that the world was a place of competition and I would have to work hard to succeed. I also saw the burden Mom carried as year after year my father did not return, even though the Civil War ended in 1970. Mom had opened another shop and my brother and I took turns helping her after

0: I don't think I recognize him.
1: Don't worry. I'll know him. What's that you're humming?
0: Oh, a song the chief wrote for us. He's very talented, isn't he, Mom?
1: Yes. He's also a good man. He's always helping others.
0: I want to be like him when I grow up. I want to be a great chief.
1: I'm sure you will be, Kolari, because you work hard.
0: I cannot overemphasize the impact our communal family had on my character. I learned about virtues and ideals, about God and hard work as we socialized, cooked together, ate together, and encouraged one another every day. As a family, we discussed everything from moral goodness to personal hygiene. Those who did well were rewarded, those who did not were shamed. When I was 12, however, a great change came to my life through one of my cousins who was a teacher.
2: Sister Olusola, I'm being transferred to the Advanced Teacher Training College in Abeokuta.
1: Is this a promotion?
2: Yes, it is. I'll be the senior lecturer.
1: Good for you, Richard.
2: I have a request to make of you. I would like to take Kolade with me.
1: It's so far away. Why do you want to take him?
2: I need someone to help me with household matters, and he's just the right age.
1: What about his education?
2: I'll put him in a secondary school.
1: Well, it might be good for him to travel a bit.
2: Since his father is now home again, I hoped you could spare him in the shop.
1: How long will you be posted there?
2: Several years, sister. But I'll see that he gets a good education.
0: I lived with my cousin nearly 200 miles away from my family for the next 5 years. And I got an education, but some of it wasn't good. My school studies progressed well, but my social and spiritual life went downhill. I became used to all sorts of friends who lured me into all kinds of immorality, like drunkenness, gambling, and lying to my cousin. I would sneak out for adventures and come back in the middle of the night.
2: Kolade, is that you?
0: Yes.
2: Is something wrong?
0: No, I just couldn't sleep, so I went for a walk.
2: I smell smoke. Have you been smoking?
0: No. I walked past the bonfire, that's all. The smoke is clinging to me.
2: Are you sure you are all right?
0: Yes, cousin. I'm going to bed now.
2: You shouldn't be out so late. Not when you have classes tomorrow.
0: In 1982, when I returned to my family, I was in rebellion against many of the virtues I had been taught as a child. My personal conduct was acceptable to others, but inwardly, I was deceitful. 1983 brought presidential elections to Nigeria along with civil unrest. Political opponents killed one another, and people disappeared from cities and towns all over the country. Tensions were high. Mom, we're going over to the sports center.
1: Who's going?
0: All three of us. We're going to play lawn tennis.
1: You be careful. Anything could happen these days.
3: Mom, we're not little boys anymore.
1: But don't you remember what it was like when you were little? Elections bring out the worst in people.
0: Don't worry, Mom. We'll be all right.
3: It'll be back in a couple of hours.
0: While my brothers and I were at the sports field, armed soldiers named Kilango were sent to the streets and suburbs of town to stop outbreaks of violence as people began to accuse one another of fraud and rigged elections. We were unaware of this turn of events as we strolled back home that hot August afternoon. Oh, I'm glad secondary school is behind me.
4: Me too.
3: But no, you must face higher school certificate class.
0: 2 more years.
4: I'm not worried.
3: The folks expect you to go on to college.
4: I know. I want to study geology.
0: I'm thinking about sociology, social administration. Maybe get a good government job.
4: Depending on who wins the election.
3: Mom's right, you know. People get crazy when it's time to elect a president.
4: Hey, who are those guys up ahead, blocking the road?
0: Weird uniforms. They must be soldiers.
4: They have guns, and they don't look friendly.
0: Oh, I don't like this.
5: Where are you going?
3: We are going home. We live right down there.
5: What are you doing on the street?
3: We were at the sports center playing lawn tennis.
5: You're lying.
3: I'm telling the truth, man.
5: Ow!
0: Hey, what's going on? You had no right to hit my brother.
5: Shut up! You were making trouble in town, weren't you? Trying to start a riot.
4: What are you talking about?
6: We weren't doing anything wrong.
0: We live right down the street. Ask anyone.
5: Oh, we don't ask. We give order. Get in the truck. You're nothing but troublemaker. Trying to overthrow the government. Throw him in the truck.
0: No, we're telling you the truth. Get we are in innocent.
5: There. Get in there.
0: No.
1: Oh. What are you doing to my sons? These are my sons. Ask anyone on this street. They haven't done anything.
5: They're troublemakers. Hooligans.
1: They're not.
5: We have orders to arrest anyone roaming the streets.
1: But they just went to the sports center to play tennis.
0: Yeah, that's what we did.
1: This one is my oldest son. These two are my twin sons. They're very good boys. God-fearing. They're not hooligans. They wouldn't do what you say and ask anyone. Please, don't take them away. I'm begging you, don't do this terrible thing.
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0: As more neighbors came to support Mom's plea for mercy, the soldiers reluctantly let us go. Otherwise, we three brothers would have been shot dead or left to die in some Nigerian prison. God spared our lives that day, but I was blind to His grace. That year, my twin brother and I began the two-year program leading to the higher school certificate exams that would qualify us for college. During the first year, however, I got a wake-up call.
4: Kolade, I've been accepted at university.
0: You have?
4: Yes, I passed the entrance exams.
0: Oh, that's great, Kahinde.
4: I can start right away.
0: That's good.
4: What about you?
0: I don't know. I haven't passed the exams yet.
4: You're kidding.
0: No, I'm not.
4: What's wrong?
0: I don't know. I guess I'm stupid. My brother went away to university, and I felt terrible about being left behind. My inability to pass the exams made me feel dejected. Then self-pity took over. I had sleepless nights and sometimes wept uncontrollably. I even avoided members of the family who came around.
1: Kolare? Cousin Tosin is here with his father. Come on out.
0: I don't feel like visiting right now.
1: Why not?
0: I have to study.
1: Take a break, son. You've been keeping to yourself too much lately. You need to socialize.
0: They just want to make me feel bad because I haven't passed the exams yet.
1: Is that what's bothering you?
0: Yes. Do you think something's wrong with me?
1: Of course not. You'll catch up.
0: I'm not so sure. I just don't understand. I used to do so well in school. What went wrong?
1: I don't know.
0: I want to be a scholar. Is that too much to ask?
1: You will be, Kolare. Don't lose heart. God will help you.
0: I think God has forgotten me. The sadness inside of me worsened, and I began to seek help from just about anywhere except God. I turned to a group that held vigils and prayer sessions for people like me on mountaintops or riversides. What a fool I was.
8: Yes, Kolade. We have been praying for you.
0: I'm still very discouraged.
4: I see a brighter, better future ahead of you. Take heart.
0: So far, your prophecies have not changed anything.
4: Enemies, Kolade. Enemies have seen your star shining, and they have vowed never to cooperate.
0: What does that mean?
4: Evil spirits at work.
0: Then I will fail?
4: No! We can stop this evil and guarantee success. But we need a lot of money.
0: When I realized they were false prophets, I began to seek help directly from the Bible. I cried out to God, "If you are up there, help me out." I also attended different churches where I learned more about God, His Word, and His plan for our lives. I was troubled by their talk of sin. After one service, I knelt down and read Psalm 119, verse 9. "Wherewithal shall a young man cleanse his way? By taking heed thereto according to thy word." I knew I needed the Lord, but I wanted Him on my terms. "God, I'm willing to know You and serve You on the condition that You help me secure university admission. Then I will surrender all to You." The next 4 months I spent in another town preparing for the university entrance exams. I was traveling back home on a minibus when the bus, traveling much too fast, collided with the car. My eyes! My eyes!
1: Collade, what happened to you?
0: The bus I was on had a terrible accident. It was going too fast and crashed into a car.
2: Your eyes look terrible.
0: I caught slivers of glass in them from the windshield. The pain is very bad.
1: Why didn't you go to the hospital?
0: I could do that, Mom. Tomorrow's the exam and I have to be there.
1: Then come here and put your head in a bowl of water.
2: Yes, the glass slivers might wash out.
0: It was gruesome. I'm lucky to be alive.
1: Put your head in there and open your eyes. Some of the glass may come out.
2: How did you get home?
0: I got a ride to town and walked the rest of the way home.
1: Keep your eyes open, Collade. The water should ease the pain.
0: God saved me. I wasn't badly injured, and I might have been killed.
2: Or blinded.
0: God saved me. Somehow, I managed to sleep that night and take the exam in the morning, after which I went to the hospital and was treated. I passed the exams and took a job in a town in southwestern Nigeria. There, I attended church and heard the salvation message. But I was not ready to give up my life of pleasure. Then I was accepted at the university. I was deeply moved to see that God had kept His word and it was time to keep the promise I had made to Him. I went home and attended an evening fellowship gathering.
3: Brothers and sisters, love is not a mushy feeling. Love is what you do. Listen to what God did to show His love. The Bible says in 1 John chapter 4, verses 9 and 10, "In this was manifested the love of God toward us, because that God sent His only begotten Son unto the world, that we might live through Him. Herein is love, not that we loved God, but that He loved us and sent His Son to be the propitiation for our sins." Amen. What does propitiation mean? To make amends. It means atonement, compensation, redemption. These are the things that Jesus did for you on the cross, because God says the penalty for sin is death. And all have sinned, therefore all must die. So out of His great love for us, He sent His Son Jesus to die in our place, that we might live through Him. Do you live through Christ, or do you still live for yourself? Brothers and sisters, when you receive Christ as your Lord and Savior, His death becomes your death, and you are dead to sin. According to 1 John chapter 3, verse 8, "He that committeth sin is of the devil, for the devil sinneth from the beginning. For this purpose the Son of God was manifested, that He might destroy the works of the devil." Jesus came to set you free, my friend. If you want to walk in freedom, in newness of life, surrender to Him now. Show your love for Him by what you do. Amen.
0: I sought profusely that night as I surrendered my life to Christ, asking God to take over my life. Later, I went home and shared my newfound faith with my family. They were concerned that I was too zealous, but I kept my promise to God during my college years. I always attended prayer and fellowship meetings as well as every Bible study, and God gave me the opportunities to serve Him in leadership positions. Even so, after graduation, I faltered. In Nigeria, it's mandatory for every university graduate under the age of 32 to serve 1 year with the National Youth Service Corps. So I was sent to a distant state to work. God made it clear that I was to be a missionary, but at the end of my compulsory service, I rebelled.
9: You found a job. Excellent.
1: Where?
0: With a very big company outside of Lagos. The pay is good and the chance of promotion looks very good.
9: We're proud of you, Kolade. You're putting your education to good use.
4: I thought you were going to be a missionary.
0: I've changed my mind.
9: There's no money in being a missionary. You made the right choice.
1: And there's always time to be a missionary later.
4: But you were so sure that's what God wanted you to do. How do you know that you like the business world?
0: Because God gave me leadership skills, and I intend to use them.
1: You can still serve God in other ways, Kolade.
0: But you can't serve God according to your own will. You have to serve Him according to His will, His plan for your life, and I wasn't doing that. The Holy Spirit was heavy upon me as I went my own way. I tried 2 or 3 secular jobs, but they didn't last very long. I had no peace of mind. Finally, I submitted to God. Lord, I'm ready to do whatever you have for me and my future. Have your way, Lord. Take me to the uttermost parts of the earth if you want, for your glory.
1: You're going to become a missionary after all?
0: I was miserable, Mom. I have to do what God wants me to do.
9: How will you support yourself?
0: I've accepted a job as a director of an evangelism group in Lagos.
9: Then it's too late to talk you out of it.
0: I will never again turn away from doing God's work.
1: It's a big step, Kolade.
0: I'm completely at peace about it.
1: What will you be doing?
0: Training evangelists to go from door to door, house to house, to preach the word of God.
9: Door to door?
0: Heart to heart. That's how God reaches people, Dad.
1: Just so you don't leave the country.
0: If that's what God wants me to do, I'll go. For 2 years, I served God through that evangelism ministry, and many souls were won to God's kingdom. Also, new churches were planted in Lagos. Then God called me to full-time work as a missionary. He brought me a lovely wife in 1994, and we came to Malawi in 1995, where our son was born. Malawi is a small country in Central Africa with many Muslims, so pray for our work here. Like 1 John chapter 4, verse 14, we have seen and do testify that the Father sent the Son to be the Savior of the world.
7: We pray that Kolade's testimony helps you see that God is at work everywhere in the world, bringing lost souls into His family through Christ. Whatever the circumstances of your life, God loves you and offers you forgiveness of sin.
10: 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This program will feature the very words of Billy Sunday, Charles Spurgeon, Dwight L. Moody, and many more, all dramatized and delivered by our very own Unshackled actors. 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And our address? 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

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We share a verse and then some beautiful music in each half-hour segment, and this one is no exception. Tonight from the pen of Helen Steiner Rice. Before you can dry another's tears, you must also weep. That's the name of it. Listen to what she says. Let me not live a life that's free from the things that draw me close to thee. For how can I ever hope to heal the wounds of others I do not feel? If my eyes are dry and I never weep, how do I know when the hurt is deep? If my heart is cold and it never bleeds, how can I tell what my brother needs? For when ears are deaf to the beggar's plea, and we close our eyes and we refuse to see, and we steel our hearts and harden our minds, and we count it a weakness whenever we're kind, we are no longer following the Father's way or seeking His guidance from day to day. For without crosses to carry and burdens to bear, we dance through life that is frothy and fair. And chasing the rainbow, we have no desire for roads that are rough and realms that are higher. So spare me no heartache or sorrow, dear Lord, for the heart that is hurt reaps the richest reward. And God enters the heart that is broken with sorrow as He opens the door to a brighter tomorrow. For even through tears we can recognize the suffering that lies in another's eyes. From the pen of Helen Steiner Rice, Music Till Dawn.

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2: 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Help us reach a world in need of Jesus.

The Psalms are such a comfort to us, especially in the evening hours when thoughts flood our minds, thoughts of the past, the present, and the future. Sometimes we find ourselves with anxiety or fear. I remember once visiting with a fellow pastor in the home of a lady who had been housebound for must have been 15 or 20 years because of fear. Afraid to leave the house, afraid to go out, because something might happen, something dreadful. Well, here are some encouraging words from Psalms. Psalm 34:22. The Lord redeemeth the soul of his servants, and none of them that trust in him shall be desolate. Words of encouragement from the Psalms. Our prayer, Lord, I claim you as the source and object of my life. Guide me in the steps that I shall take. Music Till Dawn continues.

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I'm so glad that you chose to join us in this segment of Music Till Dawn. Each evening we try to share a verse, a poem, a song, something that might be of spiritual blessing to you. And I have here what I consider a treasure from the pen of Alice Mortensen. It's entitled, I Live on Borrowed Time. I have been healed, not instantly, but through a surgeon's skill. God often uses human hands to carry out his will, so I shall thank him more, not less, for every trying hour that made me draw unceasingly on his unfailing power. I thank him, yes, for nights of pain, when heaven seemed to bend above my bed with songs of praise, and God himself would send such sweet assurance to my soul, such evidence of care, that though I could not see his face, I knew that he was there. So as I rise again to serve and live on borrowed time, I pray that I shall not forget my days are his, not mine. Music Till Dawn.

Dear Heavenly Father, let me sing thy praise, and let me call thee mine. I cannot doubt thy word. I know you're mine.

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Music Till Dawn continues here on VCY America. My name is Vic Eliason, and it's my privilege to join you every night here and to share words and thoughts and music, just to kind of share the companionship of beautiful, sacred song. Norma Helgerson has framed a poem basically around some inspiration from 1 Corinthians 15:57, which says, "But thanks be unto God, which giveth us the victory through our Lord Jesus Christ." Her poem is entitled, "No Trial is Too Great." No trial is too great, O Lord, when Thou art by my side. I only need lean hard on Thee, and in Thy love abide. Thy constant peace and presence fills each lonely place, and in the valley I'm upheld by Thy abounding grace. Thou, who through resurrection power remove death's bitter sting, can in this present trial teach my heart to sing." From the pen of Norma Helgerson, "No Trial is Too Great." Tonight on Music Till Dawn.

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Glad you joined us for our Music Till Dawn. Helen Steiner Rice was so gifted in the poems and verses and rhymes that she put together. She wrote one entitled, Flowers Leave Their Fragrance on the Hand That Bestows Them. It's kind of interesting. It goes like this. There's an old Chinese proverb that, if practiced each day, would change the whole world in a wonderful way. Its truth is so simple, it's so easy to do, and it works every time and successfully too. For you can't do a kindness without a reward, no in silver, no, not gold, but in joy from the Lord. You can't light a candle to show others the way without the feeling of warmth of that bright little ray. And you can't pluck a rose, all fragrant with dew, without part of its fragrance remaining with you. And whose hands bestow most frequent bouquets than mother who daily speaks kind words of praise. A mother whose courage and comfort and cheer lights bright little candles in hearts through the year. No wonder the hands of an unselfish mother are symbols of sweetness unlike any other. Music Till Dawn.

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2: Truth, it's a rare commodity, but we shouldn't be surprised. 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

and Music Dildon continues throughout the night here on VCY America. And wherever you may be, whatever you may be doing, we want you to know that you're always welcome. We hope that the songs have a special meaning. Sometimes we bring back songs from way back, nostalgia, songs that we may have forgotten, songs that perhaps our children have never learned. But tonight, along with the songs, we share a verse from Scripture, John 12:46. I am come a light into the world, that whosoever believeth on me should not abide in darkness. May our prayer be, Father, thank you for salvation through Jesus Christ. Draw me closer to you, and help me to trust you always, especially in times of trouble. Music Till Dawn continues.

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Alice Mortensen has written a poem that I think is very befitting to those who may feel ill at ease in your surroundings. It's entitled Resting. I am resting, sweetly resting, in his hands in this new place. I am resting, sweetly resting, though I cannot see his face. Oh, I know this room is flooded with his presence from above, and his tender arms surround me with his everlasting love. Though I have some limitations that I never had before, they but draw me closer to him, leaning on him more and more. Though I do not know the reason why he's placed me here just now, all earth's pain will be forgotten when before his throne I bow. So I'm resting, sweetly resting, in his tender, warm embrace. For I know that in the morning, I will see him face to face. Music till dawn.

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2: Hi, this is Randy Melchert. For Abraham Lincoln, it was 87. But for us, it is 250 years ago the Declaration of Independence was developed, drafted, and debated in the old State House in Philadelphia, Pennsylvania, now known as Independence Hall. Across the street is the Liberty Bell. And along the way, we can find the Betsy Ross House, Carpenter's Hall, the Old Burial Ground, the Ben Franklin Museum, the Revolutionary War Museum, and the Philadelphia Society of the Bible. We'll also get a photo at the famous Rocky Steps, try a Philly steak and cheese. We'll even head over to Lancaster and enjoy one of the smorgasbords, as well as Sight and Sound in Lancaster that'll be performing Joshua.
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Music till dawn throughout the night here on VCY America. The verse, a song, some thought that we feel would be a blessing to you, we try to share. My name is Vic Eliason. Always appreciate hearing from our listeners. Alice Mortensen has written many beautiful poems, especially in the later years of her life. Here's one entitled, This Tiny Cross of Pain. Though prayers for healing seemed in vain, God helped me to learn, to live with pain, to use the very thing I dread, for a closer walk with Him instead. And how to lend a listening ear to those who hurt and shed a tear of sympathy or press their hand, worth more because I understand. Dear God, if that's the only way You'd have for me to serve from day to day, please use this tiny cross of pain for others and for heaven's gain. From the pen of Alice Mortensen, Music Till Dawn.

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Thanks for being with us tonight as we travel throughout this musical journey. From the late hours of the night to the early morning time here on VCY America. Here's a beautiful poem by Norma Helgerson entitled Our Deliverer, based on 1 John 4:4. Greater is he that's within you than he that's within the world. In the midst of a world in turmoil, God's lamp is burning bright. And the more the darkness surrounds us, the brighter shines the light. He has promised never to leave us, nor will this promise fail. Though Satan would seek to destroy us, our God will still prevail. The future is all in his keeping, for he is in full control, and no matter what comes, we can trust him, the captain of our soul. The Lord is our strong deliverer, upon whose truth we stand. Safe from the storm and free from all fear, secure in his mighty hand. Music Till Dawn continues.

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Thanks for joining us on this segment of Music Till Dawn. Here's a neat little poem from Alice Mortensen. I think you'll enjoy it. It's entitled, Practice the Presence of Jesus. Practice the presence of Jesus in all that you do and say. Remember his beautiful promise, I'll be with you always. In the hush of the early morning, ere the clamoring duties come, and all through the day with its problems till time of the setting sun, think of him always as walking constantly there at your side, giving you power and purpose with nothing that you'll need to hide. Then all through the nights, some sleepless, remember you're not alone. Practice the presence of Jesus till you reach your heavenly home. Music Till Dawn.

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You know, there's nothing more heartwarming than for a parent to communicate with their children, a father to speak with his son or daughter, a mother with that child. But as we think of the relationship with the Lord, sometimes we stray and are so far removed, and our conversation is so limited. Jeremiah 33:3 says it this way: "Call unto me, and I will answer thee, and show thee great and mighty things which thou knowest not." The beautiful part of this verse, the Lord says, "Call unto me," and his promise is, "I will answer thee." Music Till Dawn continues.

It's always a privilege to have you with us here on Music Till Dawn. And just want to say that your cards and letters are always appreciated. The mail is impossible for us to answer each and every letter, but it helps us to realize the people that this musical ministry is touching. And I want to say thank you. For those who'd like to write to us, our mailing address is simply Music Till Dawn, 3434 West Kilbourne Avenue, Milwaukee, Wisconsin, 53208. And again, thank you for joining us. Hope you'll be with us again tomorrow evening on this program, Music Till Dawn.

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0: With SRN News, I'm Michael Harrington in Washington. The Trump administration is tightening rules on who can receive taxpayer-funded tax credits. Correspondent Willie Nelson fills this in.
1: The Treasury Department and IRS have issued proposed regulations to block illegal immigrants from collecting refundable tax credits. The rules clarify that credits such as the Earned Income Tax Credit and Child Tax Credit are federal public benefits reserved for U.S. citizens, nationals, and qualified aliens. Treasury Secretary Scott Bessent said the days of illegal aliens collecting taxpayer-funded benefits are over. Willie Nelson, Washington.
0: Iran's president is defending a memorandum of understanding with the U.S. as the best way to end a stalled conflict. He emphasizes the agreement aligns with Iran's dignity and interests. The deal signed in June aims to end the war and reach a nuclear accord, but key issues remain unresolved. Meanwhile, Iran's new security chief is warning neighboring nations against supporting U.S. sanctions, threatening retaliation. An army unit in Europe specializing in drone warfare has been told to stop learning and start using the battlefield tech and return to being a traditional infantry battalion.
2: Last November, 600 soldiers formed the 173rd Airborne Brigade in Europe that specialized in drone warfare and was set up to be used as a dedicated unit that could deploy anywhere drones were required. General Christopher Leneve, the Army's acting chief of staff, has ordered that battalion to refocus on its core mission of being an airborne infantry unit. Ukrainian President Volodymyr Zelensky said in March that Ukrainian officials were helping five countries in the Middle East and Gulf region counter Iranian drone attacks, while the United States and European countries were among others that required requested their support. Bernie Bennett in Washington.
0: Bitcoin and gold shot higher this past week, with both getting a boost from some frantic action surrounding the bond market, and the cryptocurrency also benefiting from activity here in Washington. This is SRN News. In Weimar, Germany, Jewish people are trying to keep Yiddish alive. The annual Yiddish Summer Festival brings hundreds of musicians, students, and scholars to the city, most famous for the ill-fated republic that preceded Nazi Germany. They attend workshops, concerts, and performances celebrating the language, music, and culture of Ashkenazi Jews, a culture the Nazis sought to destroy, but that has continued to reinvent itself. The festival is influencing the growth of interest in Yiddish language and culture from a wide swath of society. A federal judge says Idaho cannot prosecute doctors who perform abortions to, quote, protect a woman's health or prevent self-harm. U.S. District Judge Lynn Windmill has ruled that Idaho's Defense of Life Act and Fetal Heartbeat Act violate the Due Process and Equal Protection Clauses of the 14th Amendment. Both laws include narrow exceptions, including abortions, to prevent the death of the woman. This is SRN News.
3: Second Timothy chapter 1, verse 7. For God hath not given us the spirit of fear, but of power and of love and of a sound mind. Second Timothy chapter 1, verse 7. Assurance that God fills us with confidence.

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1: Hi, this is Randy Melchert. For Abraham Lincoln, it was 67. But for us,

0: It is 250 years ago the Declaration of Independence was developed, drafted, and debated in the old State House in Philadelphia, Pennsylvania, now known as Independence Hall. Across the street is the Liberty Bell, and along the way we can find the Betsy Ross House, Carpenter's Hall, the Old Burial Ground, the Ben Franklin Museum, the Revolutionary War Museum, and the Philadelphia Society of the Bible. We'll also get a photo at the famous Rocky Steps, try a Philly steak and cheese. We'll even head over to Lancaster and enjoy one of the smorgasbords, as well as Sight and Sound in Lancaster that'll be performing Joshua.
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5: Good morning. This is the Lord's Day, and there's no better way to start off the day than by getting into God's Word, the Bible. 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I'm Pastor David Brown, Pastor Emeritus of the First Baptist Church of Oak Creek, Wisconsin. 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Now, I've been doing a three-part series. We started out looking at anger from a biblical perspective. And anger, if it's unresolved, turns into bitterness. And so in the last program, we completed our study on bitterness, uprooting bitterness. And the way to resolve anger and bitterness is forgiveness. We're going to be looking at what is forgiveness, what it includes, and what it does not include. And so we're going to be doing that. If you would like either or all three of these study notes, all three are available for a donation to the First Baptist Church of $15, or they're individually $5 apiece if you'll just send a $5 donation and let us know which one you want, anger or bitterness or forgiveness. Just send that to P.O. Box 151, Oak Creek, Wisconsin, 53154. I'll give that address again at the end of the program today. So let's dig into forgiveness. You know, we are living, I believe, in a reprobate culture. And one of the key characteristics of a culture that is reprobate is that there is a proliferation or an increase of people who refuse to forgive. You know, testimony of this truth is found in Romans chapter 1, in verse 28 through 32. So that's what we're going to be looking at. Romans chapter 1, 28 through 32. It says, even as they did not like to retain God in their knowledge, God gave them over to a reprobate mind to do those things which are not convenient. Now, then it describes what their lives are like. Being filled with all unrighteousness, fornication, wickedness, covetousness, maliciousness, full of envy, murder, debates, deceit, malignity, whisperers, backbiters, haters of God, despiteful, proud, boasters, inventors of evil things, disobedient to parents, without understanding, covenant breakers, without natural affection or without family love, implacable. The word implacable means refusing to forgive. Implacable, unmerciful, verse 32, who, knowing the judgment of God, that they which commit such things are worthy of death, not only do the same, but have pleasure in them that do them. The key word is the word implacable, found in verse 31. This means one who is unappeasable, one who is irreconcilable, one who is relentless, one who refuses to forgive. It describes a person who refuses to lay aside hostility and to consider the terms of reconciliation. Hence, it is describing someone who absolutely will not forgive. They refuse to reconcile. They refuse to lay aside their hateful feelings. And this is a mark of reprobation. The New Testament directs people to forgive. Why? Because Christ has forgiven us. You can't miss it. You need to look at Ephesians chapter 4 and in verse 32. Here's what it says. And be ye kind one to another, tenderhearted, forgiving one another, even as God for Christ's sake hath forgiven you. If you haven't memorized that, you ought to do that. Here's what it says again, and be ye kind one to another, tenderhearted, forgiving one another, even as God for Christ's sake hath forgiven you. I remind you that Christ practiced what he preached in the New Testament. And as he was crucified, what does he say? Father, forgive them, for they know not what they do. Even the martyr Stephen in Acts chapter 7, verse 59 and 60, says the same thing. Let's look at the book of Acts. Let's look at Acts chapter 7, and then let's look at 59 and 60. They were stoning Stephen, and it says this, and as they stoned Stephen, calling upon God, saying, Lord Jesus, receive my spirit. And he kneeled down and cried with a loud voice, Lord, lay not this sin to their charge. And when he had said this, he fell asleep. Wow. You know, we are to follow their example as believers and not surrender to the unforgiving spirit of this age. In light of this, I want to examine the Bible's teaching on forgiveness. Let's define forgiveness, give you a biblical example of what forgiveness is. Here's what we read. Very clearly here, forgiveness is choosing to pardon, cancel, or overlook the mistake, the fault, the offense, the hurt, or the injury of the offender without demanding a penalty, without demanding punishment or retribution. Let's look at this again. My definition of forgiveness is choosing to pardon, cancel or overlook the mistake, the fault, the offense, the hurt, or the injury of the offender without demanding a penalty, without demanding punishment, or without demanding retribution. Now, there is a cost to forgiveness. That is true. Forgiveness is never free. Though it can and should be offered freely to others, when a person is forgiven, the one who extends the forgiveness chooses to accept the pain of the offense and forgoes the right to retribution or retaliation. The one doing the forgiving pays the price. He or she endures the hurt and suffers the sorrow in order to forgive you. You know, paying the price for forgiveness can best be illustrated by the forgiveness God extends to us in Jesus Christ. The blood Jesus Christ shed on the cross pays the payment of our sins. Since Christ paid the price for our sins, when we accept Christ as our Savior, God does not demand that punishment we deserve be carried out. The work of Christ on the cross is sufficient for God the Father to forgive our sins. Let's look at Colossians chapter 2, verse 13 and 14. It says this, "And you, being dead in your sins and the uncircumcision of your flesh, hath he quickened together with him," look at this, "having forgiven you all trespasses, blotting out the handwriting of ordinances that was against us, which was contrary to us, and took it out of the way, nailing it to his cross." God the Father forgives us in Christ. Now, because he has forgiven us, he expects us to forgive others. When you choose to forgive others, you will discover the cost is worth it. You receive from God the strength to carry out the actual forgiving. The love of God brings healing in your life, a renewed relationships, and a release from the bitterness and the bad feelings that were before. Some other wonderful things happen when you forgive someone. You identify with the character of God and are better able to understand the sacrificial act of forgiveness. There is a new freedom released in forgiveness. The bonds of unforgiveness, the bonds of bitterness, the bonds of resentment, the bonds of depression are broken. The fact is, the dividends of forgiveness far outweigh the cost you pay to forgive. I want you to think about that. It is so true. You know, understand what's included in forgiveness. A lot of people don't understand that, and so let's look at forgiveness includes the removal of guilt or fault. Psalms 32, verse 5, it says, "I acknowledge my sin unto thee, and mine iniquity have I not hid. I said, I will confess my transgression unto the Lord," and now watch this, "and thou forgavest the iniquity of my sin," Selah. The Hebrew word translated iniquity means evil, guilt, crime, fault. Now consider what David, under the inspiration of the Holy Spirit, was saying in this verse. God forgave him the evil, the guilt, the fault of his sin. In other words, that portion of the episode that violated God's standard of holiness is pardoned. It's removed. We are forgiven. You are declared not guilty. Why? Because of the payment of Christ that he made for your sins on the cross of Calvary by the mercy and grace of God. So, what is the application? When you forgive somebody, you provide, you pardon their evil, you pardon their fault, you pardon their crime. You let them off the hook, as it were. You treat them as if they were not guilty. You treat them as if they were not guilty. You follow God's example and extend them undeserved mercy, undeserved grace. Yes, you're saying, "I choose to release you from guilt. I do not hold you guilty." So, forgiveness includes the removal of guilt and fault. let's look at the second aspect of forgiveness here. Forgiveness includes the commitment never to use it against the person in the future. Let's look at Hebrews chapter 8 and verse 12. For I will be merciful to their unrighteousness, and their sins and iniquity I will remember no more. I think this is a very interesting word, the word remember. It is the Greek word in which it's the emphatic future negative tense in the Greek, for those of you who can grasp hold of that, and that's what it is, and I teach that in my Greek class. The Greek word translated remember is in the emphatic future negative tense in the Greek. It means you could actually say, their iniquity I will never, ever, ever remember again. The idea is seen over and over and over again in the Scriptures. It's very, very interesting to be able to consider that, and I'd like to look at several of them. Let's look at Isaiah 44, 22. Isaiah chapter 44, and in verse 22, it says this, I have blotted out as a thick cloud thy transgressions, and as a cloud thy sins. Return unto me, for I have redeemed thee. Wow. God has blotted them out. Let's look at Micah chapter 7. In Micah chapter 7, and we get down in verse 19, he will turn again, he will have compassion upon us, he will subdue our iniquities, and thou wilt cast all their sins into the depths of the sea. That is amazing what happens to our sins in the forgiveness that Christ affords us. Let's look at Hebrews chapter 8 now. Hebrews chapter 8, down in verse 12, it says, For I will be merciful to their unrighteousness, and their sins and their iniquities I will remember no more. Let's look at just one more. Hebrews chapter 10. So Hebrews chapter 10, down in verse 17, it says, And their sins and their iniquities I will remember no more. So you can get it now. Remember that I said the word in Hebrews chapter 8, verse 12, For I will be merciful to their unrighteousness and their sins and their iniquities. I will remember no more. The word remember is in the emphatic future negative tense in the Greek, which means I will never, ever, ever remember them again. But that doesn't mean that our all-knowing God is suffering from amnesia. No, Dr. Clark Martin points out this, quote, Once the guilt is gone, in God's eyes, the event is no longer sin, end quote. God will never use the believer's sin against them in the future. Let's flip over to Romans chapter 8 and verse 1. It says this, There is therefore now no condemnation to them which are in Christ Jesus. Now let's scoot all the way down to Romans chapter 8, verse 33 and 34. I love this. Who shall lay anything to the charge of God's elect? It is God that justifieth. Who is he that condemneth? It is Christ that died, yea, rather, that is risen again, who is even at the right hand of God, who also maketh intercession for us. Our sins are gone. John chapter 3, verse 18, He that believeth on him, is not condemned. John 5:24. He that heareth my word and believeth on him that sent me hath everlasting life and shall not come into condemnation, but is passed from death into life. I'm glad I know Jesus Christ as my personal Savior, because God will never use my sins against me in the future. He has forgiven me. I will never be condemned. That is true for every born-again believer. But if Christ is not your Savior, you will have to pay for your own sins. Your payment will be separation from God in hell for all of eternity. Let me ask you a question. Wouldn't you rather receive Christ as your Savior and have your sins forgiven? That's a rhetorical question. I don't see why you wouldn't say, yes, that's what I want. So if you don't know Jesus Christ as your Savior, admit to the Lord Jesus Christ that you are a sinner worthy of hell, but then believe on the Lord Jesus Christ who died for your sins, who was buried and rose again from the dead. And as Paul says, whosoever shall call upon the name of the Lord shall be saved. You know, it is humanly impossible to wipe a major offense from our minds. But when you do forgive someone, you make a commitment not to use it against that person again in the future. Further, you will not to talk to others. You will not talk to others about the offense that you might put them in a bad light. Forgiveness includes a commitment not to dwell on the offense yourself. So here's what we've seen so far. What does forgiveness include? Forgiveness includes the removal of guilt and fault. Forgiveness includes the commitment never to use it against the person in the future. And forgiveness includes the commitment not to dwell on the offense yourself. Psalm 103:12. As far as the east is from the west, so far hath he removed our transgressions from us. When the Lord forgives us, he does not relive the hurt that we caused him when we sinned against him. That's gone. That is good advice to us when we go to forgive somebody else. Refuse to allow your minds to relive the hurt or the offense. If you catch yourself reliving the hurt, remind yourself that you have forgiven that person and pray that the Lord will forgive, bless, and bring the offender to restoration if he's away from God, or salvation if he does not know Jesus Christ as his personal Savior. Now, there are some things also, though, that you need to know. There's things that forgiveness does not include. Some things that forgiveness does not include. Forgiveness does not include waiting for the offender to ask for forgiveness before you forgive them. Someone said, quote, forgiveness begins in the inner person as he chooses to forgive before the offender repents. Let me say that again. Forgiveness begins in the inner person as he chooses to forgive before the offender repents. That's true. You could call this the attitude of forgiveness. God has this attitude. Romans chapter 5, verse 8 shows us that God commendeth or demonstrated his love towards us in that while we were yet sinners, Christ died for us. God had already made forgiveness available to us in Christ. It is not his desire that any person die and go to hell. It is his desire that we see our need of forgiveness and come to know Jesus Christ as Savior. But by the same token, we should forgive those who have offended us, not because they deserve it, but because of the example that God has given us and for Christ's sake. Forgiving someone in our hearts prevents bitterness from

0: could encourage wrong behavior. Though you must forgive in your heart, the forgiveness is not complete until they do their part and ask for the forgiveness. What else does forgiveness not include? Forgiveness does not include you confronting the offender, that's true. Luke 17, 3 and 4, take heed to yourself. If thy brother trespass against thee, rebuke him. If he repent, forgive him. And if he trespass against thee seven times in a day against thee, say, I repent, thou shalt forgive him. Forgiveness does not prevent you. Forgiveness does not prevent you from confronting the offender in love, not for vengeance, not for retaliation, but for restoration. Next, forgiveness does not negate the inherent consequences of sin. It is true that when God forgives, he takes away the guilt and the eternal condemnation of our sins, but often we are faced with the natural consequences of our sin for weeks, months, years afterwards, or for the rest of our lives. The reason for this is God has established laws that govern his creation, and sometimes as the sins have consequences. Be not deceived. God is not mocked. For whatsoever a man soweth, that shall he also reap. He that soweth to the flesh shall of the flesh reap corruption, and he that soweth to the Spirit shall of the Spirit reap life everlasting. I have a good friend who got saved and became a preacher, but he was a severe alcoholic, and it damaged his body. And though God forgave him, he struggled with the damage that was already done, the consequences of that were already done, God allowed him to live longer, but the consequences were there. Well, thank you for joining me today. Next week, forgiven people are to be forgiving people. That will be our study. It's my prayer that the Lord will bless you and give you strength for this day and peace through our Lord and Savior, Jesus Christ. So long. I invite you to worship with us at the First Baptist Church. We're located at 10550 South Howell Avenue in Oak Creek, Wisconsin. 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

0: Now, on to victory with Dr. Wayne Van Gelderen, pastor of Falls Baptist Church in Menominee Falls, Wisconsin.
1: There was no foundation laid. There was nothing that would have been conducive to this kind of move. The issue was that Jesus Christ himself in his glory walked into Thessalonica in the person of the Apostle Paul, Silas, and whoever else was with them. Now, folks, I want you to get this. It's not that Menominee Falls, Milwaukee area is too dark. It's not the religions and philosophies represented in our area that make it too difficult. It is not the modern-day technology that seems to make it impossible. The issue is the light needs to be seen. What manner of men are we? What manner of servants are we? There is a huge comparison here, folks, that is encouraging and, of course, convicting. Now, let's look here at, I'm going to pick out several things that I want us to see in light of this whole perspective. In verse 1, you have your greeting, but I want you to notice in the greeting is an unusual perspective. He says, unto the church of the Thessalonians, which is in God the Father and in the Lord Jesus Christ. He understood very clearly that what had occurred in the formation of the church there at Thessalonica was a work of God, and that no church that is truly a genuine church is a human organization primarily, though we are humanly organized. It is, as the Word of God teaches us over and over, it is the body of Christ in that location. And here you find that. It is the church of the Thessalonians, which is in the Father and in the Son. Folks, that's an exciting thought. If we are a scriptural church, we are in the Father and in the Son, and we are the body of Christ. One doctrinal note here, do you notice the equality of the Father and the Son? Very important point there to see that he puts the Son on the same level as he should with the Father, co-equal. And so we see the just his very clear understanding of the church. And then speaking of that idea of exploding from his heart, verse 2 just comes out, we give thanks to God always for you, making mention of you in our prayers. I mean, this was a dominant thought. I don't know what Paul was like personally. You know, he was a well-trained scholar. He was, I'm sure, trained in all the ways of leadership. But I got a feeling that he got into a little bit of a hallelujah time when he got the report from Timothy. I mean, he was giving thanks. I mean, can you imagine? 6, 7, 8 months later, and God has just multiplied. I mean, what they saw doesn't compare to what's going on. I mean, he was thrilled at the report that he got. He praised the Lord. It was just constantly on his mind. Listen, folks, you want to have joy? Be part of God working. I'm telling you, reports of God working solve anything. When you see people saved, when you see people make decisions of faith, when you're part of a work of God and God's moving, sure, it's a battle. Sure, there are heartaches as you see the battle that goes on. But, oh, to be part of seeing God move, it cuts through everything. It makes even international affairs dim as you realize the God of the universe is moving in your place, in your life, in your home, in your church. It's an exciting thing. Boy, things get into perspective very quickly. You have a very happy man here. The Apostle Paul was giving thanks. And of course, he was a man living instant in prayer, praying always. And so his praise was also prayer. I mean, he was interceding. He realized Satan was going to do everything he could. In fact, there was already some seeds of some misunderstanding in the church. We'll look at that in our later study. And so he's taking the praise, and praise goes right then into continued prayer. Remember, when people get saved, they need prayer for next steps. When people take a step of faith, they're going to be battled, so you've got to pray through for them for the next step, whatever it is in their Christian life. And so we see here automatic intercession going on in the life of the Apostle Paul. But what was he giving thanks about? Well, let's look at this. He was giving praise for the evidence of God's miraculous grace. Let's look at verse 3. Three things here. Remembering, I mean, this was just overpowering him. Remembering without ceasing your work of faith, labor of love, and patience of hope in our Lord Jesus Christ in the sight of God and our Father. He couches this in a very interesting way. He says, what is going on is the real thing, because God knows the hearts, and I can sense through my trusted lieutenant, Timothy, that there is a work that God is acknowledging. By the way, nothing's worth doing unless God the Father is acknowledging it. You know, we can impress ourselves quite a bit, but the fact is he impressed? And remember, he's not impressed with anything but what he does in us. And so this was the real deal. And what you have here is pretty much a layout of the maturing of a believer. Now, do these virtues, faith, love, and hope sound familiar? What do we have in the great love chapter, 1 Corinthians chapter 13? Now abideth faith, hope, and love. And the greatest of these is love. Romans chapter 5, verses 1 to 5, you begin with faith and you end with love, with hope being established just before love. Hebrews chapter 10, you find elements of it in 1 Peter and so forth. And so what you have here is a statement that these Christians who are only months old are showing great growth, great development. Their heart, their minds are being transformed, and they are exhibiting the very same kind of life that the Apostle Paul himself has. Now remember, these were idol worshipers. These were people out of Greek philosophy. These were polytheists. These were occult worshipers. Now, these characteristics are part of their life. Now, let me just say, folks, when God begins to work in a life and in a church, and the power of God is there, when folks get saved, this is the kind of results that you see very quickly. And it's quite a challenge to think, is that what is happening in the lives of new converts? Those three things, work of faith. The idea of work of faith is the steps of energized labor that comes from steps of faith. You see, faith is not a work. Faith is understanding the Word of God, believing it to be so, and then taking a step of faith, a willful decision to stand upon and depend upon that truth, looking to God for the power to do it, which will translate itself into what? Work. There will be, and faith is before works. Works is not how we have faith. And so what we have here is these people took the step of faith to accept the Lord. Then they began to obey what they had heard, and now their lives were changed. When we really believe something, it changes us. One very sobering example of that is that when we know a great danger, so, for instance, oftentimes we use the illustration of a fire in a house, it means that you do something fast. I mean, all of a sudden, if you realize what your child just drank was poison, you're going to act on something fast. I mean, you are going, when you know something to be true, you are moved by it. Well, let me ask you one just simple question. Does the Bible teach a literal hell? Does it teach that it's eternal? Does it teach that anyone who is not saved will go there when they die? Well, that's a pretty major truth, isn't it? What is a work of faith regarding that truth that we believe? Well, first, it's salvation. We turn to the Lord, realizing our only hope is in Christ. But once we're saved, what does it mean to us? People are going to hell. It means that our life, our whole paradigm of how we think ought to be absolutely changed. If we are really walking by faith and the truth of God's Word is stirring our heart, we look at our neighbors, we look at our family, we look at people around us as people who very quickly will have no hope forever and ever, and we cannot waste our time in things that don't matter. See, that's what happened to these people. They got a hold of truth. And it just came out in all kinds of service for God. The very next phrase, labor of love. That word labor means intense labor, united with trouble and toil. They were so believing God and loved him and had his love for others, just as Paul and those men had when they came into that city, that they were willing at great sacrifice and toil to put others first other than themselves. That's pretty amazing for six-month-old converts, isn't it? What you'd do is you'd go to their churches, they're packed. You would see a deep love for one another. You'd see men and women working late at night to get out the gospel. People that had the toil to just exist many times, living in that ancient world, and yet you would sense an atmosphere of total domination of truth in their lives that overcame the distractions that Satan would endeavor to bring. Patience of love has the idea of enduring faith during trial that brings, or hope, excuse me, the word hope means expectant confidence. And so what you had were these Christians who were obeying the Lord, and God was using their lives. The very love of Christ was causing them to sacrifice for others. They were enduring through tribulation, and they were going through real tribulation, and it was bringing them into a confidence in the truth of God's word. These were solid, doctrinally sound believers who had given their hearts to God, and it was exploding across that city. Well, you can imagine people with that kind of outlook, what kind of impact that they would have. I tell you, folks, when God gets a hold of hearts and we take him seriously, God can do great things. We so often talk about the Moravians and the tremendous beginning of that sacrificial missions movement. We so often talk of that great night in which that assembly of people that had gathered together in that area there that had suffered for Christ had gathered together, and yet there were all kinds of problems in that assembly, and the power of God fell upon them when they were having the Lord's table, and a revival began that caused that great prayer movement and missions movement. But often we forget that back in July of 1727, Count Zinzendorf, who had all the money you'd want, the power, prestige, who had sacrificed to let these people come and live with him and to be forming that church, was a man who allowed the love of God to dominate him. You know what his ministry was? A Sunday school class, elementary division, all the girls 10 to 13. That was his assignment, okay? And Count Zinzendorf told his wife there in July, "I can't go on. These girls are respectful, but they have no spiritual desire." And he got on his face before God and for some days was in great anguish of soul. The love of Christ got a hold of him. It became a labor of love. And from August 17 to 27 of that year, God first moved in those girls and they were converted. Not only were they converted, but they were 1 Thessalonians 1:3 Christians. The power of God came upon them. The boys got saved. And then there was that mighty move in that service, which literally had an impact that shook Europe. It's what led to the salvation of John Wesley that shook Great Britain and America, and on it goes. Folks, do you know that we are deeply touched by a man that prayed for a Sunday school class of 9 elementary junior high girls? That's history. That's fact. You see, what happened there was an outpouring of God's Spirit came upon that place, and those that came to know the Lord through that became 1 Thessalonians 1 Christians. And as a result, the world was touched. You see, they were more special than the Thessalonians. The Thessalonians were no special than us in our day. Their situation in Europe was no less dark than ours. It was darker. Same thing in Thessalonians. We'd be shocked if we went to that ancient city and saw how Satan had the blinders on those people. Folks, we're all in the same part of history. We're in the church age with all the promises of God. And so when we allow God to work, and again, the emphasis here is on the fact that they came with power. Now, I do want you to know the thrill that Paul had in his heart. He had heard of this maturing and growth, and he knew that God could keep it going. Knowing, brethren, verse 4, beloved and of God should be tacked onto that. Knowing, brethren, beloved of God. Brethren, I know you are loved by the Lord. And this is a work even beyond me and those laboring with you. I have confidence that God's going to work because of your calling, because of your election. You see, he knew that what he was seeing was the fulfillment of what God chose to do before he ever created Adam, and how through the course of history, all that the Savior had committed himself to do, to die for our sins and to totally win the victory, and to now sit as our intercessor and high priest on the right hand of God, to send the Spirit of God, all of this great calling absolutely ensured that the work that God had so powerfully started would continue on. Romans 8:28, we all know that wonderful verse, and we know that all things work together for good to them that love God and to them who are called according to his purpose. And he talks about all that God has predestined to do to bring us to glorification. What shall we say then to these things? If God be for us, who can be against us? He that spared not his own son, but delivered him up for us all, how shall he not with him also freely give us all things? My friend, it is an absolutely settled thing when you accepted Christ as your Savior. All that God determined to do before the foundation of the world is your inheritance. You are a child of God. You have been redeemed by the blood of the Lamb. You have been identified with the full work of Christ upon the cross. You now have newness of life. Eternal life is guaranteed. You will be glorified in heaven as the Savior is. You will have a body like unto his. Folks, it's a wonderful thing. If God be for us, who can be against us? And you can imagine humanly how helpless Paul felt down in the Achaia at the long distance when you have to walk, being that far from the Thessalonians, but he reminded himself, you're called of God. And what God has determined to do, he will continue to do if I call upon him to do it. And God had done a great work. And then I want us to see verse 5. Here we see the example of the grace of God in these men's lives. For our gospel came not unto you in word only. When that little group of men walked into that pagan dark city of 200,000 people, when they came in, there was no human idea whatsoever that they could have made any impression whatsoever. Maybe from our standpoint, if they could have gotten a nice little Bible study going in 6 months, maybe 3 or 4 people, they're doing a good job. They didn't go relying on their debating ability. They didn't go relying on their great teaching status. They were despised by that culture. They knew they didn't have a program that was going to generate anything there in that city. But that good news of the gospel came unto them, not in word only, but in the power of God, in the Holy Ghost, and in much assurance and much confidence, as ye know what manner of men we were among you for your sake. Now, folks, I want to say this very carefully, but very clearly and emphatically. What occurred on that day when those men came in with stripes still on their back, maybe hunched over? They came in with no human ability and no human strength, but they walked in totally dependent upon the Spirit of God, as those early apostles did 20 years before at Pentecost, in Jesus Christ, the Son of the living God, who we see revealed in his glory in Revelation 1, came into Thessalonica that day. Amen. And that city was moved. It was a miracle. So it wasn't just in word only. There was power. He said, I know the gospel is the power of God unto salvation. There was the presence of God, the Holy Spirit, who reveals Christ. And he said, God gave us a confidence in the truth, even when we were thrown out of the synagogue, even when we were dealt with, it didn't matter. God was with us. And what happened? You became followers of us, therefore of the Lord. You received the word, even through persecution, yet the joy of the Holy Spirit was there. God did a mighty work. Now, folks, this is an exciting thing. Aren't you glad that this is not based upon Paul's ability or Silas' ability? He makes it very clear. God did a reviving work in them that caused there to be a miracle in that dark city. One light shone, or two or three lights, or whoever, how many there were in that party, and then other lights began to show. You know, light can be seen for quite a distance. In the darkness of paganism, all of a sudden, people's lives are changed. They begin to love one another. They turn from their idols, as we saw in verse 9. They serve the living God. They're unapologetic about what they believe. One light, 10 lights, 20 lights, 30 lights, 100 lights in a pagan city. Now things are beginning to light up. 1,000 lights, 2,000 lights. Got too much for the city leaders, especially the Jews who were jealous, to be able to take. And finally, they had an uproar, but now you're dealing with 10,000 potential lights. Well, that shines brightly in a dark city of 200,000. We don't know how many, but it was a group that caused them to say that these that have turned the world upside down have come here also. Now, folks, it wasn't the program. It wasn't the situation. It wasn't a good situation. There happened to be some men who were revived. Now, you think of that small group, and you think of just the group we have here. If the glory of God was upon us, think of what could be done. And oh, how God will change people's lives. You see, this week, everyone represented in this room will be all over this area, contacting several companies, being in shopping places, being with family members. You'll be in many, many different locations. Oh, that we'd be like the man spoken of by S.H. Hadley when he talked about the Bowery Mission. One night he was preaching and gave an invitation at the midnight service and gave the invitation for all who wanted to come to know the Lord to come and pray with him. And down the aisle came a man that he had seen before out on the street. And when he knelt to pray, he said, I knelt by him. He was already praying, and his prayer consisted of just one sentence, which he repeated over and over, Dear Lord, make me like Joe. I interrupted him to say, Ask God to make you like Jesus. He opened his eyes and looked at me for a moment. He said, with astonishment, he said, Was Jesus any better than Joe? Everybody in the Bowery loved Joe. He had been saved 2 years before. Like these Christians, he gave everything to Jesus. And in and through his life, the glory of Jesus was seen. And how many men wept that very day earlier when they had buried Joe? For his life in just 2 years had touched more men than most Christians' lives touch in a lifetime. It wasn't Joe, it was Jesus. It wasn't Paul, it was Jesus. It wasn't Silas, it was Jesus. A city of commerce, a port city, Thessalonica, full of the world's goods, having all that they needed and living in that whole Greek mentality, they didn't need these Jews coming in. They weren't excited about it. But they didn't see converted Jews, they saw Jesus. And my friends, when Jesus shows up, things change. Every knee will bow one day before him, every knee. In fact, the world will cry out that the rocks will fall on them when they see him in his holiness. But my friends, when he is seen in his glory in our lives as we are fully surrendered to him, I promise you, the world takes notice. Now, this was a Western world Pentecost. This was a European Pentecost. This is simply what God wants to see happen over and over and over. As the church, which is in God the Father, in the Lord Jesus Christ, exhibits His grace. We need to be encouraged. We need to deal with unbelief. We need to realize that God can not only save, but grow people rapidly in the midst of this world if we will sell out to Christ. May God help us stand upon that truth. May we be of those that it is said they have turned the world upside down.
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6: 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But right now, we're in the midst of a series here on Encounter God's Truth called God's Truth Circles, and we're focusing in today on Paul's teaching to his disciples in his New Testament epistles, learning from him how we should serve the Lord, and especially about the supreme importance of the truth that we need to teach to others. Dr. Whitcomb comes now to conclude his message called Truth is Greater Than Love. He begins with an incident from Galatians chapter 4.
7: Friends, it really is amazing to me to discover how much Paul was dedicated to this proposition. Truth, biblical truth, revealed truth, is greater even than love. We've seen what he said about this to the church at Ephesus in his farewell message. We have read what he said about this in the love chapter in 1 Corinthians 13. But consider the book of Galatians, where Paul shows his anger when truth was abandoned, even though love was present. Listen to Galatians chapter 4. Did the Galatians really appreciate love, the Apostle Paul? They certainly did. Listen to this. You know, he said, Galatians 4:13, that it was because of a bodily illness that I preached the gospel to you the first time. In other words, he may have had a severe sickness that delayed his departure from that area and gave him an opportunity to speak the word to them. And that which was a trial to you in my bodily condition, you did not despise or loathe, but you received me as an angel of God, as Christ Jesus himself. Now listen to verse 15. Where then is that sense of blessing you had? For I bear you witness that if possible, you would have plucked out your eyes and given them to me. Have I therefore become your enemy by telling you what? The truth. What truth? Listen to what happened. After he left those churches in Galatia, erroneous teaching, false teaching, crept in among them and convinced those Galatians that they had to obey all the laws of Moses in order to truly be saved. How awful. In the opening chapter of Galatians, chapter 1, verse 6, listen to this amazing statement that Paul made concerning the Galatians, whom he had led to the Lord. I'm amazed that you are so quickly deserting him who called you by the grace of Christ for a different gospel. A what? A different gospel, which is really not another, but there are some who are disturbing you and want to distort the gospel of Christ. Now listen to this warning, terrible warning, friends, not just to them, but to us today. But even though we or an angel from heaven should preach to you a gospel contrary to that which we have preached to you, let him be accursed. As we have said before, so I say now again, if any man is preaching to you a gospel contrary to that which you received, let him be accursed. I'm sure that Paul was thinking of that unnamed prophet of Judah who was sent by God, 1 Kings 13, to the northern apostate kingdom to confront Jeroboam for his apostasy. And remember, God said, don't you eat anything, don't you drink anything, don't you accept any hospitality up there. You come back here down to Judea when you're through. But he was exhausted after his confrontation with that king, wicked king. And on his way home, you remember, an old prophet who had long since departed from the will and way of God sent a messenger to him and said, don't go. Come back to our home for rest, for a meal. You deserve some relaxation. And God told an angel to tell me to tell you this. And he was so thankful. He disobeyed the known will of God and went to that man's house. The next day, as he's heading back to Judea, you remember what happened, don't you? So sad. A lion devoured him. My, I say, Lord, I just am amazed at what happened to that man. Didn't he hear a voice from you? No, not directly. He heard a voice of a man who said he heard a voice from an angel who said he heard from God. No, we don't listen to God's word that way, friends, when it contradicts what we have been told directly by him, by the Holy Spirit. And so these Galatians, friends, had departed from the true gospel. And Paul was horrified. Even though they loved him, they had abandoned the truth that God had communicated to them through the Apostle Paul. And that is happening, friends, all over the world today. Multiple millions of Christians, born-again Christians, yes, are being tempted to depart from the simplicity and the power of the gospel for some compromised, watered-down mixture of truth and error that seems more appropriate or pleasing or acceptable to the human mind and heart. May God speak to us very carefully about this issue. Now, you see, when Paul wrote to the Ephesians, that church where he had spent, remember, 2 solid years teaching the whole counsel of God, as we saw back in Acts chapter 20, what did he say about love to those church to those Christians at Ephesus? Listen to this. Ephesians chapter 4, verse 11. He's telling when Jesus came back from the dead and ascended to heaven, what did he take with him? He took, remember, all the Old Testament saints who had died. He took them with him. And he did what? He gave to the church teachers, apostles, prophets. Now listen carefully. He gave some as apostles, and some as prophets, and some as evangelists, and some as pastors and teachers. Why, I don't see any lovers in here, do you? These are all what truth communicators on different levels of authority and function. Amazing. No lovers. Now, God is interested in love, isn't he? Keep reading. Yes, but listen to how it compares to and relates to truth. Verse 12. What were these teachers supposed to be doing? Verse 12, for they were supposed to equip the saints for the work of service to the building up of the body of Christ until we all attain to the unity of the faith, see there, of truth, of doctrine, theology, Bible, and of the knowledge of the Son of God. Not just feeling good, not just some emotional thing, the knowledge of the Son of God to a mature man, to the measure of the stature which belongs to the fullness of Christ. Why? Emphasis on truth, truth, truth. Listen, in a world that is dominated by Satan and demons and human depravity, God told those Ephesian Christians, as a result, we are no longer to be children, tossed to and there by waves and carried about by every wind of doctrine, false teachers, that is, by the trickery of men, by craftiness and deceitful scheming. But here's the antidote, the response, the reaction, the answer. Listen to this balance now. But speaking the truth in love. Oh, yes, there's love. But you see, we're not speaking love. We're speaking truth in love. Watch that difference. Speaking the truth in love, we're to grow up in all aspects into him who is the head, even Christ, from whom the whole body being fitted and held together by that which every joint supplies, according to the proper working of each individual part, causes the growth of the body for the building up of itself in love. Yes, of course, God wants love in its proper position, its proper relationship, yes, to truth. Now, friends, one of the most amazing examples of this, in my opinion, is Paul's experience in Rome when he was imprisoned there, you remember, and wrote a letter to his, surely one of his favorite churches that was the only church that really, as far as we know, financially supported him, the church at Philippi. where, you remember, that he had suffered so horribly in a dungeon. And I say, now, Lord, tell me what this means. This is challenging. Here he is in prison now in Rome. I want you to know, brethren, Philippians 1:12, that my circumstances have turned out for the greater progress of the gospel. Really? So that my imprisonment in the cause of Christ has become well known throughout the whole Praetorian Guard. Those are the special bodyguards for the emperor in Rome. And, watch this, to everyone else. And that most of the brethren here in Rome, in Italy, trusting in the Lord because of my imprisonment, have far more courage to speak the word of God without fear. Wow, most of the brethren, not all, watch that. Most of the brethren were challenged by Paul's presence there to do what? To speak the word of God, to speak doctrine, truth, without fear. Now, here's the amazing thing, friends. I want to understand what this is saying. He said, some, to be sure, are preaching Christ even from envy and strife. But, here's another group, some also from goodwill. The latter, the ones who are preaching the gospel from goodwill toward me, are doing it out of love, knowing that I am appointed for the defense of the gospel. They're thrilled to know that I am here in Rome as the apostle to the Gentiles, and they are going to encourage me by preaching the gospel everywhere in Italy to encourage me. But you see, there's a second group. Who are they? It says the former, that is those who are preaching Christ from envy and strife. Who are these people? They're born-again Christians, preachers, teachers, pastors, evangelists, who are doing what? Proclaiming Christ out of selfish ambition rather than from pure motives, thinking to cause me distress in my imprisonment. Now, what in the world does that mean? Preaching the gospel, the true message, yes. Envy, strife, selfish ambition. What does this mean? May I offer a suggestion? Everywhere in America, to say nothing of the rest of the world, we have this potential problem. When a true preacher comes into town, preaching the gospel of the Lord Jesus Christ in love and in truth, there are Christian leaders in the community who feel threatened. Maybe this man is going to take people away from my church. Maybe it's going to put my ministry into a poor light by comparison. This man is a threat to my sovereign authority in this area as the representative, the communicator of the truth of God. And you say, can that be true? Oh, yes. Even preachers and teachers who preach the truth have a capacity, and I'm speaking to myself, I'm looking in the mirror, friends, on this one, to be what? A little bit frustrated, a little bit concerned, a little bit challenged by somebody else coming in who takes away from me my people, my congregation. Yes. And I say, now, Lord, what attitude should we have toward someone like that, that feels threatened by my coming into their community? All right, are you ready? Here's the shocker. Verse 18, what then, says Paul? Only that in every way, whether in pretense or in truth, in other words, no matter what they think of me, watch this, Christ is proclaimed. And in this I rejoice. Yes, and I will rejoice. My presence here in Italy has caused many preachers, teachers, evangelists to be more zealous than ever before to win disciples, to win disciples. Now, they're not teaching a false gospel, no. No. Because there was a third group, you remember, the ecumenical group, let's call them. They were lax toward the truth. They were compromisers, afraid of the gospel, indifferent. They were very popular and accepted, used worldly methods. That group, Paul has nothing more to say about at all. He's talking about what people, most of the brethren, he said, praise God, it was a majority of Christians in Italy at that time, who knew what the true gospel was and proclaimed it. Even though they lacked love for Paul, you see, they were motivated to speak the truth of the gospel. And I say, that's amazing. Yes, Christ, Paul said, is being proclaimed around here. And in this I will what? I will rejoice. And I say, thank you, Lord, for helping me to see this amazing principle of the infinite, can I say it this way, friends, the infinite importance, priority of revealed truth, even if love is missing, lacking. And I say, Lord, I'm just amazed at this. Help me to understand what you mean by what you say in these statements. Friends, we have seen the great commission of our Lord Jesus Christ in Matthew 28, the supreme exclusive emphasis on speaking the truth to the whole human race. Make disciples, he said, of all nations, teaching them to observe all things whatsoever I have commanded you. I like to think the Apostle Paul restated the great commission in his last letter to Timothy, his favorite disciple. Listen to this. You, therefore, my son, be strong in the grace that is in Christ Jesus. Now, something big is going about to happen here. Something important is going to be said that requires what? Strength in the grace that is in Christ Jesus. What is it? The things, he said to Timothy, which you have heard from me in the presence of many witnesses, these entrust to faithful men who will be able to teach others also. And that will require what? Tremendous courage. Verse 3, suffer hardship with me as a good soldier of Christ Jesus. This is something, friends, that's going to take what? Strength in the grace that is in Christ Jesus, and what? Willingness even to suffer hardship as a good soldier of Christ Jesus. Now, think again what Paul said to Timothy, which, of course, by the Holy Spirit, he's saying to you and me. The things, not just some of the things, the most popular things, the most pleasant things, but what? These exact same things, which you have heard from me, not just from me only, but from what? Many witnesses, like Barnabas and Silas and many others, the apostles themselves, of course, in the presence of many witnesses, these entrust to not just everyone, watch this, but to faithful men who will be able to do what? Who are the faithful men? They are men who will be able to teach others also. So you see what this great commission is restated by the Apostle Paul is really saying. You start with God, then you come down to the Apostle Paul. He didn't in any way what compromise, minimize the truth of God. You come down to Timothy, who's to take the exact same things Paul taught him that God taught Paul, to communicate, to transmit to whom? To faithful men, not just anyone. Faithful men are the kind that can do what? Can teach others also. My, what a reward in heaven for those who have faithfully fulfilled the Great Commission as stated here. You know, sometimes truth is unpleasant, friends, to put it mildly. We're talking about people like ourselves who have a sin nature, don't want to be told sometimes, perhaps most of the time, the absolute truth about God, His plan for our lives and our destiny. Can you imagine this example? A loving mother is overwhelmed with horror as her little child is in convulsions and it seems ready to die at any minute. And she rushes her little boy to the emergency room, and the doctor takes one look and says, "Now, dear woman, this is a very serious matter, and the child's life is at stake. I hate to put it this way, but we have a choice for you to make. We have medicine that's very expensive and very powerful, but it's very unpleasant for the little boy to take this. But the good news is we have a syrup that we can put this medicine into to make it more palatable for the child." The mother says, "Forget the medicine. I don't have money to pay for it. Just give my child the syrup." How awful. Of course, this is absurd. No loving mother would do that. Take a choice of syrup as opposed to the medicine that will bring life and healing. Well, you know, friends, that's the whole relationship of truth and love in the Bible. Truth sometimes sounds very harsh, see? But God says, now, if the truth is spoken in love, remember Ephesians 4:15, it makes it more acceptable, palatable, And I say, I begin to see, Lord, what you're saying here. And therefore, I see the contrast, the infinite contrast between the solid biblical approach to what discipleship, as Paul outlined it to Timothy here, the chain of command, if you will, of doctrine, and the ecumenical chain. You say, what's an ecumenical chain? Well, I don't know of any ecumenist who would say a thing like this openly, but this is actually what's happening when truth is compromised for the sake of unity, you remember, and power. Listen, Timothy, the things that I learned from God, that I just took some of the things that were most pleasant to give to you. You take from what I taught you the most pleasant and reasonable, happy things, and not just everything, the hard things. Just take the more pleasant things that I taught you and teach men in such a way that they can teach the most pleasant things that you teach them. Well, where do you end up? With practically nothing. In fact, maybe that's what our Lord was referring to in Luke 18:8. He said, when the Son of Man returns to the earth, will he find the faith on the earth? Not faith, there'll be believers, yes. Are there going to be any believers at the coming of Christ for his church, the resurrection rapture day, that believe and teach the whole Bible? That doesn't mean we have to master everything. No, there's no Christian that could say that. But what God has taught us, are we faithful in communicating to others what God said, what he meant by what he said, what the Bible says in its completeness? I say, what a challenge that is, Lord. Thank you for helping me understand the relationship of truth and love in the Great Commission as Jesus stated it in Matthew 28 and as the Apostle Paul stated it in 2 Timothy chapter 2, verse 2.
5: 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And for those of you who are new to our broadcast, this is the time each week where I pose a question to our speaker. And Dr. Whitcomb, I'd like to take you back to Philippians chapter 1 now and ask this question. How was Paul able to rejoice that the gospel of Christ was being preached, even if some of the preachers did not like him personally? And how can we overcome this type of jealousy and rivalry in our ministries today?
7: Wayne, this is a very important question because it faces reality, just as we today live in a sinful world. Yes, in the midst of a local church situation, perhaps, in which there are sinful people, every believer in this world has a sin nature. We cannot overcome that. We face that. It's not just how I can get along with other people, other preachers, other teachers of the Word, other evangelists, other missionaries that I work with from time to time. Really, how do I get along with myself? Romans 7, Paul said, every time I have a good thought, I have a bad one. I struggle within my own heart with this, what a wretched man I am, and yet I have victory in Jesus Christ the Lord. Let's not be too hasty then, friends, to judge other people. Yes, born-again people. Yes, Christian leaders who teach the truth. Yes, even if they don't teach that truth in love, which of course is what Paul said we should do, Ephesians, you remember, chapter 4:15. We are to preach the truth, whether it's in love or not. And I say, Lord, what a challenge that is. Yes, we need to realize, Father, there's some things more important than others, aren't there? The truth of the gospel is the means by which people enter into eternal life. Their sins are forgiven by God. They are indwelt by the Holy Spirit, baptized by the Holy Spirit into the body and bride of Christ. And when will all of this be clarified, straightened out? The answer, at the judgment throne of Christ. The minute we are raptured or resurrected, we are what? Evaluated. And many Christians, friends, born-again Christians, yes, who will be with Jesus forever, will suffer loss. Remember 1 Corinthians 3, suffer loss. Because what? They were not doing the work of God in a Christ-honoring way. We know that. We face that. They'll be saved, yes, Paul says, but so as by fire. The fire of God's eyes. Christ has eyes like a flame of fire. How are we doing the work of the Lord? Are we jealous of other Christians? Are they jealous of us? Are they pushing us aside? That is not the issue. The issue is Christ being honored? not me, my program, my work, my ministry, my. No, it's Christ. And Paul said, you know, even to the Ephesians that he had spent 2 full years at Tyrannus teaching the word of God, he said, all they of Asia have forsaken me, his last letter to Timothy. That's what we can expect, friends. We don't do anything to promote that, no. But we don't live to be honored and praised even by fellow Christians for what we're doing or saying or teaching. And so, friends, it really doesn't matter in the light of eternity what other Christians even think of me. It's what Christ thinks of me. That's the issue. What does he think of my mentality, my attitude, my motives, my ministry for him? So Paul, you know, began his great letter to the Philippians by saying, Now, this I pray, that your love may abound still more and more in what? In real knowledge and in all discerning love, so that you may approve the things that are excellent in order to be sincere.

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Our lesson next time will be entitled Practicing Truth in Love. We're going to learn more about living to please the Lord as biblical disciples. Until then, I'm Wayne Shepherd, and for Dr. John Whitcomb, thank you for listening to Encounter God's Truth.

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3: 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I know the language.
2: We're learning the language.
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0: the glory and majesty of the Lord? I think you said yes. And yet at 85, he still now has another experience that is actually the highest experience of his understanding and knowledge of God.
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2: Well, thank you for joining us at Knowing Christ. As you listen to the message today from Daniel 10, I just ask that you would have a prayer flow through your heart, a prayer that God would revive your soul. If you know Jesus Christ, your Savior, you know that the Christian life is often difficult. It's a war. And oftentimes we get worn down. Oftentimes we begin to see the wind and the waves, and our eyes get diverted from seeing Jesus and his power sustaining us, and onto the troubles and onto the difficulties of our world. And so as you listen to this program today, won't you ask that the Lord would meet you, that the Lord convince you of his great love for you? I think that is the most essential matter in relationship to our revival. It's not so much what we do, but what we receive of the Lord, that we would receive more of his love and know and experience his love in dramatic ways so that our hearts would be revived. I pray that this message today would bring a special encouragement to you, to meet you where you are. May the Lord bless you richly.
0: You see, everything is spiritual. Yes, it is physical too, I do not deny that, but everything fundamentally and foundationally is spiritual because God created this world for his glory and he's working it out to his ultimate end. And so I want to urge you as believers, as people who by faith understand this invisible world, when you talk about the events of this world and the evidence of darkness invading and the corruption and all that's taking place, I urge you to talk also about this invisible spiritual war. Acknowledge that it's true and acknowledge the weapons of our warfare that God has given to us. Because it is no glory to God for us to have conversations about everything that's taking place. And then as Christians, as we talk about the frustrations and the difficulties and the concerns and the disappointments of this present world, to talk about all those things and then at the end kind of shrug our shoulders and says, well, things are bad, and then walk away from each other. What we need is we need hope. We need to know that God is still on the throne. And so somewhere in the midst of talking about real life things, we also are to remind one another so that when we leave our conversations, we leave with those conversations with hope in our hearts that Jesus Christ truly is King. Well, this invisible reality also helps to understand something more personal. And that's why Peter said to us, be self-controlled and alert. Your enemy, the devil, prowls around like a roaring lion looking for someone to devour. He's looking for you and for me. And so God says, resist him, standing firm in the faith. Well, I was contemplating all these things when the angel told me that the standoff between the demon of Persia and with himself ended when another angel, an angel by the name of Michael, came to help him. God sent Michael, and Michael's an archangel. He's more powerful than this angel that was talking to me. And when Michael engaged with the demon of Persia, the angel then that was sent to talk to me was now free to come. And when he arrived, he said to me, here I am, and I'm here to explain to you now what has happened. This vision, it takes us all into the future, clear into the book of Revelation, about a future battle that is yet to come. Well, when he told me this and began this vision that I'm going to talk to you about next week, again, I grew so weak, I just fell flat on my face right in the mud of the Tigris once again. And at this, another angel came and he touched me upon my face, upon my lips, and I opened my mouth. I told him, I'm filled with anguish because of this vision that I've seen. He said, I'm very weak. You know, as you gave me this vision, I don't know if I can take it all. How can someone like me, your servant, talk to you, an angel? My strength is gone. I can hardly breathe. I want him to know that not only just as I'm a feeble human, but I'm an 85-year-old feeble human. And I want him to know that in human age, that's a pretty old guy. Well, then the angel looked at me and he touched me again and I felt strength flowing into me. And he said, don't be afraid. I love that God was strengthening me through his messenger. You are very precious to God. He said it again. And then he says, peace, be encouraged, be strong. And I simply replied, please speak to me, my Lord, for you have strengthened me. I'm ready to hear what you have to say. And then he reminded me of his purpose. He says, do you know why I have come to you? Soon I must return to fight against the spirit prince of the kingdom of Persia. I've got to go back to that fight with Michael and this prince of Persia. After that, I have another battle he told me about. He told me about a spirit prince of Greece, the next kingdom that's to come. In other words, he's saying, I have a fight to get to, I have battles to win. And meanwhile, he says, I tell you what is written in the book of truth. Friends, I've told you so much about my frailty and about my weakness, but please know that regardless of how strong you may feel at any moment in your life, when you stand before the Lord in all of his holiness and majesty and brilliance, and you hear the word of the Lord, what he says about himself and what he says about his plan, I believe that we all, in the presence of the Lord, begin to tremble, and we will all feel weak. We'll all experience the same sensation of being completely undone. And I want you to know there's one place we can go now. And while God, in this time that I lived, sent angels, the Lord in these last days has sent his own son, Jesus. And he is the King of kings and the Lord of lords. He invites you to come and be strengthened by him every moment, every day. Now, I believe your pastor has a few words to say to you before you leave this morning. May the peace of the Messiah be with each one of you. Well, thank you, Daniel. I do have a few words. There is a mountain of truth to explore, and yet I only have a wheelbarrow full of time. So this passage is so wonderful, and when you read it, it's confusing, it's complex. We've tried to take it a bit apart for you, and yet there's so much here for us. I believe that one purpose that this message is given to us in Daniel 10 is that so that God's people will have hope about our present and about our future. Hope is the experience of being able to consider the future and then rejoice as we consider the future, knowing the promises of God. Hope is a confidence that in the midst of the mess of this world, and so hope doesn't deny the mess. Hope understands the mess, it acknowledges the mess, but hope, biblical hope, is the confidence that in the mess of this world, the Lord is working out his good and perfect plan, and he will work out his good and perfect plan all the way to completion. That his plan will prevail. That the Lord is always on the right side of history, as we thought about last week. And I believe that we need hope in Jesus' church. When we look at the mess of the world, it is easy for us to respond without hope. And what does that look like? It's easy for us, whether that mess is international or national or local or very personal or familial, wherever that mess is, it's easy for us to look at the mess and instead of being filled with hope, for us to become frustrated and angry and worried and fearful and grumbling and disagreeable. There is a better way. Hope fills us with peace in the place of fighting, in the place of conflict. Instead of engaging with conflict, we have peace. Shalom is ruling. Hope fills us with joy in the place of sorrow and despairing sadness. Hope fills us with confidence in the place of fear, fretting. Hope places love and takes away anger. And hope provides us with worship in the place of grumbling. And Daniel 10, I believe, is such a beautiful passage that helps us to learn how to hold on to hope and have the hope that's within us be strengthened. This chapter, I believe, provides four specific keys to strengthen our hope as we live in this troubled present age. What are those keys? If you say, I want to have more hope, I want to be able to consider my present and my future and be filled with this confidence, well, what do we do? How can we grab on to that? Well, the first key is that there is a prayer to pray. In the midst of Daniel's despairing of his own people, what does he do? He does what Daniel always does. He called out to the Lord. Hope is strengthened by our petition before the Lord. We grow despairing when we turn our thoughts to human solutions, to human governments. If our confidence about the future diminishes or increases as the result of an election or some other governmental action, then our hope is not rooted in God. That doesn't mean elections don't have incredible significance or government actions don't have incredible significance. It just simply means that that's not where I'm going to tie my hope. I don't want my hope to either go up as a result of an election with an outcome that I desire, or my hope to be diminished as a result of an election that I don't desire. Our hope is in one who is absolutely constant. And prayer takes us back to the foundation of life. Daniel knows that God is the God who controls kings and he controls kingdoms. And as a man who is given authority in the governments of the two of the greatest empires of all time, Babylon and Persia, Daniel knows that his primary influence comes from prayer. Now, Daniel did a lot of things to be a benefit to Babylon and then to Persia. That's why he ascended to such heights. But he understands that his greatest influence that he has in his world is simply prayer. And I want to encourage you, our greatest influence upon our children, upon our church, upon our nation, doesn't come from conversations, efforts, arguments, or actions. Now, again, all those others are necessary. They're right and they're good. It's just they're not the leading edge. That our greatest influence comes from praying to the Lord God who is willing to perform miracles for his glory. So for instance, if we make it really small in reference to your own family, there's a lot of things you and I as parents rightly do in order to help our children have the best life they possibly could have. But we do all the things, and let's say there's 10 things we're doing, but we don't pray. We've lost our greatest influence in their life. It is prayer that is the foundation of everything else we might do. This week, I plan to set aside some time each morning to pray for personal revival in my own soul, for revival in my physical family, and for revival in our church family. My thoughts this past week have rested upon Psalm 85, which says, "Will you not revive us again?" That's the prayer. Lord, will you revive us again that your people may rejoice in you? Show us your steadfast love, O Lord, and grant us your salvation. When we pray for revival, and I want to invite you to do that because I think this is just a fundamental need of our moment. First, personal with us, then with others in our influence, physical family, and spiritual family. When we pray for revival, what are we really praying for? Because revival can be seem like a big general blob on our prayer list. Revival, what are we really praying for? I thought at least of five changes that take place when we experience revival. When we pray for spiritual revival, we're praying for a clear vision of God's holiness. I want to see what Daniel saw. I want to experience that. When we're praying for revival, we pray for a sorrow over our own sin. Not the sins of others first, but our own sin. We're praying that we would have a delight in God's word. We're praying for a zeal for God's mission, that our whole life would be about his work in this world, the gospel. And we're praying that we would have a genuine, deep love for God's people. Our hope, if we want to have it strengthened, it's strengthened by prayer. There's a prayer to pray, but also, secondly, there's a glory to see. So Daniel sees the glory of the Lord and everything changes for him as he trembles before the Lord. He personally sees the second person of the Godhead, and that personal knowledge and experience of the glory of the Lord transforms his life. And think about this. If you asked Daniel at age 84, I think he's around 85 when this vision takes place, "Hey Daniel, you had some experience where you acknowledged the glory and majesty of the Lord." I think you said yes. And yet at 85, he still now has another experience that is actually the highest experience of his understanding and knowledge of God at 85 after living such an amazing life. Does that give hope for you regardless of your age, if you're young or whether you're old, to say there's still something ahead of me that the Lord would have for me to discover about himself that is transformative? And if I want to have hope, in other words, think about my present and my future, this issue of seeing God in his glory is absolutely essential for me to have hope in this world. You know, everyone who sees the Lord truly trembles before him. Isaiah the prophet says, "Woe is me, for I am lost. I'm a man of unclean lips. I dwell among a people of unclean lips." Why? Because my eyes have seen the King, the Lord of hosts. John, when he sees the resurrected Lord Jesus in Revelation 1, it says, "I fell on my face as though dead. I was completely undone." Let me ask you, when you consider the Lord, what is the response of your heart? And I want to see the Lord in such a way that when I see the Lord, I tremble, that I feel weak, I feel undone. Is that ever boring? No, it's not. If our worship has become boring and we yawn through church and then we're kind of forget about God Monday through Saturday, there's one reason, and that's because we're not seeing what is real. Because if we see what is real, we would never, ever, ever be bored with the Lord. And that vision of God is actually accessible, not just to the Isaiahs and the Daniels and the John, but through the gospel now, that vision to see the Lord, to see more and more of his glory, is available to every person who places their faith in Jesus. Listen to 2 Corinthians 4, one of my favorite verses. For God who said, let light shine out of darkness, that's creation, he's the one who's shown in our hearts, that's believers, to give the light of the knowledge of the glory of God in the face of Jesus. The idea behind that is that the experience of the believer is to have more and more of Jesus speaking light into our souls so that we see God's glory in his face. God uses the ministry of the gospel to give sight to our souls so that we actually experience and see God's glory, and the soul that sees God trembles before him. The more we see, the more we're going to tremble. The more we tremble, the more we will see. And I simply want to ask you, when you worship the Lord, when you walk with the Lord, do you see him in such a way that you tremble before him? You have the sense of his majesty. Our hope is strengthened by our seeing. So our hope is strengthened by our praying. Our hope is strengthened by our seeing and experiencing the grace of God as he reveals himself to us through Jesus. The third key, a prayer to pray, a glory to see, a war to win. Daniel's description of this invisible war is absolutely riveting, is it not? Think of a holy angel being delayed by an unholy angel for 21 days, and then another holy angel enters into the fray so that the one holy angel sent with a message is able to be free to give his message. That really happened. And yet it's all invisible to Daniel, invisible to any of us. But here's what we know. We have a real enemy who hates God, who hates God's glory and wants more than anything to rob God of his glory. That's his whole purpose. The methods that he uses to rob God of his glory are lies, deceit, and murder. That's who he is. He's a liar and a murderer from the beginning. And he uses these methods, deceit and destruction, in coming after God's people, us. And that's the reason why the Apostle Paul says to Timothy, fight the good fight of the faith. You got to fight, Timothy, because you have a real enemy. And he goes on to say in Ephesians chapter 6, finally be strong in the Lord in the strength of his might. Put on the whole armor of God that you may be able to stand against the schemes of the devils. If we are not fighting, it's not because we're winning. If we're not fighting, it's because we've lost to such an extent that we have no life in us, or Satan's already overcome us and pinned us to the ground. And so every person who is alive in Christ has Satan come after them to destroy their faith, to destroy their hope, to destroy their love of God and love for one another. And so if we are to have hope strengthened, what must we do? We have to say, I'm going to get up and I'm going to fight. I'm going to put on that full armor that God's given me. I'm going to be aware that I have an enemy who wages war against my soul. And I'm going to use the spiritual weapons that God has provided with me to engage him, engage this battle each and every day. Our hope is strengthened by our fighting. So fight the good fight of the faith. Don't be ruled by the devil, but fight the good fight of the faith. So there's, in order to have our hope strengthened, to look at our present and our future and have confidence about what God is doing and leading us to a good place, there's a prayer to pray, there's a glory to see, there's a war to win, and finally, there is a future to know. This is why Bible prophecy is so important to us, because it tells us about God's plan. It gives us promises from God about God's plan. You know, Daniel, he's given four amazing visions, each one revealing aspects of God's future plan for the nations and specifically for Israel. And Daniel is given these visions not so that he would despair over the conflicts and the hardship and the wars that are to come, but so that he would have hope that while God is ordaining specific battles right now in his life and also in the future to come, that God is the one who's in control, and he's actually using these conflicts to bring about his ultimate good and eternal end. These visions reveal that God is sovereign over the affairs of man, that man's not ultimate, that God is. Friends, without knowing the promises of God, we can't hold on to them. And if we don't hold on to the promises of God, we're defenseless against fear, frustration, and worry. And that's why these prophecies and all the promises of God are so vital for us, Because God wants us to know who he is, he wants us to know his promises, and he wants us to know what his plan is for the future. It is my concern that the church is not knowing or remembering the promises of God, the prophecies that God made of Jesus' future exaltation and of the good of his people. And because we're not remembering them, we're losing hope. And when we lose hope, what happens to a people that loses hope? Again, we begin to grumble. We begin to fear and fret. We become hard-headed and hard-hearted and obstinate. Friends, our hope is strengthened by our knowing. It's really important for us to grab onto everything that God has for us, every promise. All of the promises find their amen in Jesus so that we might have hope. You may be here today and you do not have Jesus as your Savior, and I want you to hear this promise of the Lord. If you confess with your mouth Jesus is Lord, and you believe in your heart that God raised him from the dead, you will be saved. What does that mean? Well, Satan is after you to destroy your soul forever and ever. Your sin itself makes you guilty before the Lord. And there is certain judgment and eternal destruction to come for all who die in their sins. And God in grace and love sent his son Jesus to die upon the cross so that your sins could be taken upon him and all of his goodness could be given to those who receive him. And he says, if you confess with your mouth that Jesus is Lord, he's God, and you believe it in your heart, not just in your head, but your whole life is saying, yes, this is who Jesus is to me, and I need him, then you'll be saved. Saved from the judgment that your sins deserve, saved from this eternal enemy that's far more powerful than you, is seeking to murder you and kill you and rob you of anything good. You'll be saved from a future that is dark and dreary and disastrous. And you'll be adopted into God's family. You'll be set in God's kingdom. You'll be granted a home with the Lord. And you'll be granted an ability to know the living God who created you for his glory. The condition is you confess with your mouth that Jesus is Lord, and you believe in your heart God raised from the dead. He is King. He is who he said he is. And then you'll be saved. And I want you to pause for a moment and ask, am I really saved? Have I really confess with my mouth, Jesus is Lord, and I've believed in my heart.
1: 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Would you tell others about Knowing Christ Radio? We love to have new listeners join us as we try to know Christ more and more each week. Here's Rich.
2: Thank you for listening as we've been considering Daniel chapter 10. We pray that Knowing Christ is a radio ministry that encourages you, that helps you to know Jesus more and more and more. You know, as we've been looking at Daniel 10, we're reminded how often God allows and even providentially designs for us to go through some really, really hard moments, some difficult trials, some severe fears that capture our soul. And we're reminded also that God is with us. He loves us. And so at the end of this radio program, I'd just like to pray a prayer. And if this prayer reflects your heart, would you pray it with me? Father in heaven, we need revival. Lord, we need you to deliver us from our fears. We need you to be our refuge and our strength, the very present help in our time of trouble. Father, thank you that you love us, and please remind us of how much you love us every day. Help us to know your love and to know in it your love in its width and breadth and height and depth, and to really be filled with the knowledge of your goodness in our life. Father, revive us, we pray, for the glory of your name. Amen. May God bless you today.
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4: Welcome to Calvary Today, the radio ministry of Calvary Baptist Church in Menominee Falls. We are delighted that you are able to join us and trust you will be blessed by the message from Pastor Rod Schuller. Our theme is Living in the Light of God's Grace. Jesus has made all the difference in our lives, and we desire for him to do the same in yours. 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
5: Well, we are in Romans chapter 5 today, as we've been slowly working our way through this rich book of theology. And he's been talking about the fact that we have been justified by faith in Jesus Christ. We are a blessed people. You know, justification is the first and initial blessing for the believer. And in it are included all the other blessings God has for us. Because God, through Christ, via faith, you know, our faith in him, has made us who were once enemies of God into friends of God. That's just amazing. You know, we were enemies. We were hostile towards him. The wrath of God hung over us. But because of what Christ did for us on the cross, dying in our place and rising from the dead, he took care of that wrath and satisfied it, and now we have been changed into the friends of God. And so he begins a new section in the book of Romans where he spells out the riches that are ours in Christ Jesus. Because we have been justified, we have peace, first of all, with God. Romans chapter 5, verse 1. Therefore, being justified by faith, we have peace with God through our Lord Jesus Christ. What a precious gift. You know, it says, being justified by faith. It sums up all that has gone before in the book. You know, we were sinners. We were under his wrath. You know, we kept sinning against God. And we were, like I said, we were enemies. But Christ took that wrath upon himself and gave us a righteousness we didn't have in ourselves. It's from him because he lived a perfect, sinless life. He credits his righteousness to us, and he takes the wrath for sin upon himself. And now we've made righteous, justified, a past act which has present results. And since we've been reconciled to God, we're brought in a brand new relationship with him, a right relationship. We are at peace with God. Reconciled. Peace is the removal of all hostilities. We are at peace. There's no barrier between us now. It's all through our Lord Jesus Christ, by faith in the provision of his Son. And now we're at peace. Peace with God. Reconciled. The primary objective was to reconcile us together. Because before, sin separated us, and it drove Adam out of the garden, and it kept separating us from God. But now we've been made at whole with him, at peace. And everything's made right. All because of what Christ has done for us. No more hostility. No more barrier between us. we're brought into this rich and glorious peace with God. So we can feel comfort in his presence because we've been justified. What a precious gift. People all over are searching for peace. They're troubled, they're bothered, they're anxious, they're worried, and they feel this huge separation between them and God. But once you put your faith in Christ and believe in what he did for you at the cross, all of a sudden there's this sense of peace that you know that you're right with God, and therefore you feel more right with the world. And even though it's filled with sin and problems, you know that you're at peace with a heavenly Father, that you're now a child of God. And what a precious gift that is. In fact, he goes on to build upon this, that because we have been justified through faith in Christ, we also have grace. Go on, verse 2. By whom also we have access by faith into this grace wherein we stand. Well, we have grace too. You know, we have not merely been made at peace with God, we have gained a new status. A king can pardon a traitor, and therefore there may be a peace. They won't experience the penalty for his sin and his unfaithfulness. But to gain access back into the royal court is so much more. And that's what's happened with God. It's not just that we've been made at peace where the wrath of God is no longer hanging over us, and therefore we don't have to worry about, you know, being cast into hell and all of that because of our faith in Jesus Christ who died for us and rose again. But we've also been given grace, which means we have access to God. We have all these other blessings along with it. He gives us more than we deserve. In fact, he gives us what we don't deserve. We have been granted the privilege of coming before him whenever we want to, and into his presence and praying and calling out to him that we have access that we never had before the God. And so we stand in grace. We now abide or stand in the realm of favor. And so now we're treated as his children. And he loves us as children. And we are on God's good side forever. It's in the perfect tense. It means we have this grace and we'll continue to have this grace through faith. And now we're given the royal treatment. We're treated as royalty. In fact, I love Psalm 23 because it talks about how God will help us through the valley of death and all that. He watches over us through our life as a shepherd, caring for us and watching for us. And then as we go through the shadow of the valley of death. But then at the end, it says he seats us before our enemies in his very presence, and he waits on us. He fills our cup so it overflows, and he cares for us. And that's the wonder of God's grace, that he blesses us richly beyond anything that we could ever expect, and certainly we do not deserve. And we rejoice, last of all, he says, in the hope of glory. So because of our justification, we have peace with God. Because of our justification by faith, we receive the grace of God, which includes abundant blessings and a rich relationship. We also rejoice in the hope of glory. We have hope now because of that. The last part of verse 2, it says, wherein we stand and rejoice in hope of the glory of God. In other words, we're made at peace right now with God, that I can know I'm okay with God. My salvation is secure. But I also know that I can come into his very presence whenever I need him and cry out to him, and that he loves me as a child, and I have this precious gift of the Holy Spirit that I feel in my very heart that I'm a child of God. But also, I have a future glory to look forward to. We rejoice in the hope of glory, blessings to come, our future inheritance, a future glory, a brand new body, a resurrected body, and fellowship with him in the new Jerusalem. You know, walk on streets of gold and just enjoying his favor and eating from the tree of life and being able to fellowship with him for all eternity and be with other believers, glorified with him when he comes for us. My friends, our best days are still to come. Yes, we're fallen and corrupt creatures, but because of our justification in Christ, we now are at peace with God. That's if you put your faith in him, and we did for you at the cross, and now we receive his grace. Every day, time and time again, God blesses us in ways that we often miss. We should always look for it and see it and how God's grace is just poured out upon us. The greatest gift of grace was the Holy Spirit that he's given us to transform us and change us. But we also have a future hope, the time when we'll be glorified with him. And oh, what glorious day that will be. The day is coming when we will be perfect. And so we enjoy this rich blessing of peace and grace and hope because we are a child of God. And all of this is possible because of what Jesus Christ did in dying upon the cross for our sins and rising from the dead. And so salvation is not just fire insurance to escape torments of hell. It's to be brought into a rich and glorious relationship where we can call God our Father and know that we're right with him and at peace. All those things that we feel guilty about and we're ashamed of and wish we'd never done and things that point out the fact that we're fallen creatures, that's all under the blood of Christ. It's washed away. It no longer has any bearing. We're at peace. All because of what Christ did for us. My friends, I hope you experience that peace. I hope that you know that assurance that things are right between you and God, and that your sin has been dealt with fully and you are forgiven. But salvation is more than that. It brings you into a relationship with God, like I said, that you can call him your Father, that you have the Holy Spirit, that you now can experience his blessing and his favor, and time again know his blessing and encouragement and help in your times of need. It doesn't mean we don't go through hardships. Don't get me wrong there. But you know that God is working all together for your good. And nothing, no matter what you go through, no matter how rough it is in life, nothing can separate you from his love. And finally, we have a hope. This world is not what we're living for. We're living for a world to come. And we'll enjoy blessings beyond our comprehension. And so we can go through all the trials and difficulties and hardships of this life, knowing that there's coming a day when we shall be with him in glory in a resurrected body and enjoy fellowship with him for all eternity. No more sadness, no more sorrow, no more sin, because we'll all be dealt with and taken care of. And we have this hope. I hope that you know that peace. I hope you know that grace. I hope that you have that hope. And if you don't, all you have to do is turn to the Lord and cry out to him in prayer and say, Lord, I know I'm a sinner. I know that I'm an enemy of God. I know the wrath hangs over me. But I'm putting my faith in you because of what you did for me on the cross, that you died for my sins and rose again from the dead. And so my sins have been paid for. And I put my faith in you for my salvation. If you believe that and you cry out to God and call upon him, he will justify you, declare you righteous. He will give you a peace that you'd never knew before. He will pour out his grace upon you, his favor as one of his children, a child of God. And he'll give you a hope for a future that's more glorious than you could have ever imagined. So why don't do that today? Call upon the Lord. Cry out to him. He will hear you and he will answer your prayer. God bless you.
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0: What is it that pulls you down, that causes you to become discouraged and defeated? Is it job struggles, poor health, the loss of a loved one? And what about family heartaches or financial distress? Many of these things cause us to wonder, why me? Is there any hope? Is there light at the end of the tunnel? Yes, my friend, there is hope. And here with Hope for Today is Pastor John Wooden from the First Baptist Church of New Berlin.
1: Good morning. We thank you for joining us for Hope for Today. In our time together this week and probably next, we'll be looking at unity in the church and see how necessary that is. We'll be looking at Ephesians chapter 4, verses 1 through 6. And we see that unity is connected to the word united. And I read an illustration of that, a bit humorous and yet gets the point across. Comes from the great philosopher Charlie Brown in Peanuts, and with a cartoon there with Lucy. And Lucy comes in and demands that Linus change the TV channels, threatening him with her fist if he didn't. And he says, "What makes you think you can walk in here and take over?" She says, "These five fingers, individually, they are nothing. But when I curl them up like this into a single unit, they form a weapon that's terrible to behold. Which channel do you want?" And he turns away and looks at his fingers and says, "Why can't you guys get organized like that?" Well, today we want to talk about unity and the different aspects of it. And so we'll be looking here at Ephesians chapter 4, verses 1 to 6. And in verse 1, we see here that Paul, he says, "I therefore," and the therefore, he's building on what he's already taught during the first four chapters here. And we see that there are some practical considerations here that as Christians in our beliefs, we need to back up with action in our lives. We need to sound and act like a Christian, okay? In verse 1, he says, "Be worthy of your calling." In other words, live up to your name. Christian, all right, means follower of Christ. We ought to look like it. We ought to act like it. We ought to sound like it, okay? He says he's got your vocation, your calling in mind here. And he said it ought not to be a prideful thing, you know, where we're not strutting around, "Oh, I'm a Christian," you know. But at the same time, we bloom where we're planted. God put us where we're at. It has nothing to do with luck, okay? God puts us in the neighborhood that we live, the school that we're at, the workplace that we're at for a reason. And so we need to put aside any selfish and sinful motives and surrender over to the Lord. Let him use us where we're at. Let him be in control of our thoughts and our lips and our legs and everything else there is about us. And so Paul here is a prisoner in Rome, and yet he's not going to use his circumstances there to determine how he lives. You know, sometimes we blame our circumstances on bad behavior, and well, that might lead somebody to be, if you're locked up in prison and it wasn't quite like what we got today with air conditioning and rec rooms and everything else. No, it was a nasty old cell. But he wants to continue to act and talk like a Christian. He doesn't want to use his circumstances as an excuse not to live that way. And again, there are certain standards expected of Christians. And we might find it rather interesting how unbelievers may have a higher standard for us Christians to live by than Christians do. I don't know if you ever had anybody say something like that. "Well, I didn't think Christians did that." And sometimes we're known for what we don't do, you know. And when we were going to Bible college, the landlord used to come by and he'd be emptying the garbage, and I don't know how many times he told me this. He says, "I don't drink, smoke, or chew, or run with those that do." Well, you know, it's okay, I guess, to be have certain things that you've chosen not to do, but we ought to be known for what we do do, not just for what we don't do. And so these character qualities of a believer ought to follow us into church, to be seen in the pews, how we relate to other people, to bring about unity in our relationship with other people, especially in the church. And we see what three of these qualities are, and they're described for us. What this ought to be true of a Christian. First was that of a humble or lowly, lowliness. He says there in Ephesians chapter 4, verse 1, he says, "I therefore, prisoner of the Lord, beseech you or beg you that you walk worthy of the vocation where you are called." In other words, act like a Christian. Live like one. He says, "with all lowliness and meekness, with long-suffering, forbearing one another in love." And so humbleness, lowly, has the idea of having a humble opinion of yourself. We need to have an honest opinion of ourselves, not too lowly or not too proud, but honest. And again, keep in mind the day and age that Paul was living in there in Rome. The Romans, the Greeks, they despised humility. They saw that as servitude. That's the kind of behavior you'd expect from a slave. And not until Jesus comes along do we see what real humility is supposed to be like. But Jesus humbled himself. He saw himself as a servant, and that was a good thing. And he has the idea here, too, of humility of mind, that we have a proper understanding of who we are, and a humble recognition of the worth and value of ourselves and other people. We're not looking down on anybody, okay? And again, humility brings people together. Pride pulls people apart. And respect for people plays a part in this. People that we are drawn to are usually those who demonstrate respect towards us. And the ones that we're not so sure about are those who probably treat us poorly and show little or no respect towards us. Showing respect towards others recognizes their God-given worth, okay? God created them just like he created us, and it's all a part of humility, having a proper view of ourselves and a proper view of other people. We aren't better than anybody. Okay, we're not worse than anybody. You know, sometimes people are on one extreme or the other. But humility shows harmony. It pleases Christ. Well, humility needs to be a part of it, but also the quality of gentle or a meek spirit. And again, this is somewhat similar to humble, but it's not the same. Aristotle said once that gentleness is the quality of moderation. But between being too angry and not being angry at all. Well, I think there's probably more to it than that, and we'll see. But meekness is not weakness. It's rather gentleness and strength under control, okay? Jesus himself said that of himself in Matthew chapter 11, verse 29, when he said, "Take my yoke upon you, learn of me, for I am meek and lowly in heart, and ye shall find rest unto your souls." So meekness is seeking common good. And we ought not to be discouraged when other people slight us or try to put you down. Just try to learn to ignore that, okay? As we take a closer look at this, we see a meek spirit is you're not so concerned about who gets the credit for something that maybe you did, you know, because some people, you know, they want to make sure they're the ones that get all the credit. No, it doesn't matter. It's like salvation. Does it matter if you were the one who had the privilege of leading this person to the Lord or somebody else did? Bottom line, you're thankful that they got saved, okay? And so, again, also meekness. It's the opposite of being touchy or retaliatory, that people don't have to walk around you with like they're walking on eggshells, afraid that you're going to be offended or blow up. You've met some people probably like that. Moses was an example of meekness. Surely wasn't weakness. There in Numbers 12:3, and it tells us that he was a leader. He was a leader of a couple million people, and yet he remained weak. We see here another quality through this was that of, so we got humble, meek, and now patient or long-suffering. Has the idea of being long-tempered instead of short-tempered. And this is often used of God himself there in the New Testament. He is patient towards the unrepentant sinner. He's patient as he leads us to salvation. Patience has the idea of quietly and courteously being with people that may be awkward, may be difficult or offensive. And that includes fellow believers, okay? That you bear with other people in love. You have to realize that not everybody is going to say it the way you would say it or do it.

0: Matthew 5:44 says, "But I say unto you, love your enemies, bless them that curse you, do good to them that hate you, pray for them that despitefully use you and persecute you." As believers, we're not to act like unbelievers. And so Paul sought to show the, you know, he's got a soldier chained to him. He used that as a way to talk to him about Christ. He had somebody that couldn't get away and to talk to him about the Lord. And so I trust that we might be thinking about some of these qualities here in Ephesians 4, and we'll continue on here next week, Lord willing. Aaron, we'd like to invite our services there at First Baptist Church in New Berlin. We have nursery workers for our services. On Sunday, we have Sunday school classes for each age group at 9:15, and the adults will be looking at sharing transformational grace. In other words, God's grace can transform anybody into an effective servant for the Lord. And we'll see this in 1 Timothy 1, verse 12 to 17. Morning worship time is at 10:30. Be looking at God's peace here and now, part 2. Our Wednesday night Bible study and prayer time goes from 7 till 8 p.m. We're looking at the parables and be looking at why does God delay answering my prayers as we look at Luke 18, verses 1 to 8, part 1. 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
4: Good morning, dear friends. The best proof of salvation is a changed life. If a person makes a profession of Christ but can live like they did before the profession, they don't possess Christ. God's Spirit does not indwell them. Their sin nature dictates how they think, feel, and act. Sin is still in control. There is coming a day for every truly born-again Christian when the outer man, that person which people can see and interact with, shall be just like the inner man. The inner man, the born-again man, the spiritual man, cannot sin, because it is born of incorruptible seed, the incorruptible seed of Christ. 1 Peter chapter 1, verse 23 tells us, being born again not of corruptible seed, but of incorruptible, by the word of God which liveth and

0: abideth forever. When you and I were born physically, we were born of the corrupted seed of Adam. Our great-great-grandfather Adam sinned, and all of us were made sinners. But one man, Christ, the second Adam, lived a perfect, righteous life, and all of his offspring is perfect. In Romans chapter 7, Paul laments the duplicity of his life. Verses 15 through 20 states, "That which I do, I allow not. For what I would, that do I not. But what I hate, that do I. If then I do that which I would not, I consent unto the law that it is good. Now then it is no more I that do it, but sin that dwelleth in me. For I know that in me, that is in my flesh, dwelleth no good thing. For the will is present with me, but now to perform that which is good I find not. For the good that I would I do not, but the evil which I would not, that I do. Now if I do that I would not, it is no more I that do it, but sin that dwelleth in me." Paul was greatly grieved, because along with the spiritual man, he could also see the carnal man, the product of Adam's sin nature residing in him. When his born-again nature wanted to please God, the old, diminished, but present sin nature wanted to please itself. The sin nature opposes God's indwelling spirit and fights against the desires of the new born of Christ man. The old and the new natures are completely contrary one to the other. Romans chapter 7, verses 21 through 24 says, "I find then a law that when I would do good, evil is present with me. For I delight in the law of God after the inward man. But I see another law in my members, warring against the law of my mind, and bringing me into captivity to the law of sin which is in my members. O wretched man that I am, who shall deliver me from the body of this death?" Praise God, this battle will end at death or at the rapture. 1 John chapter 3 reminds us of our present condition as God's growing children, in our future condition as his glorified children. Verses 1 through 10 says, "Behold, what manner of love the Father hath bestowed upon us, that we should be called the sons of God. Therefore the world knoweth us not, because it knew him not. Beloved, now are we the sons of God, and it doth not yet appear what we shall be. But we know that when he shall appear, we shall be like him, for we shall see him as he is. And every man that hath this hope in him purifieth himself, even as he is pure. Whosoever committeth sin transgresseth also the law, for sin is the transgression of the law. And ye know that he was manifested to take away our sins, and in him is no sin. Whosoever abideth in him sinneth not. Whosoever sinneth hath not seen him, neither known him. Little children, let no man deceive you. He that doeth righteousness is righteous, even as he is righteous. He that committeth sin is of the devil, for the devil sinneth from the beginning. For this purpose the Son of God was manifested, that he might destroy the works of the devil. Whosoever is born of God doth not commit sin, for his seed remaineth in him, and he cannot sin, because he is born of God. In this the children of God are manifest, and the children of the devil. Whosoever doeth not righteousness is not of God, neither he that loveth not his brother." It is amazing beyond words that we in our present condition are called the sons of God. Even though we don't perfectly reflect the Lord, our Savior, we are told to think of ourselves as God's sons. What amazing love that a former servant of sin is now, in God's eyes, a saint and a servant of righteousness. Dear Christian, we must think differently because we are different. We are new creatures in Christ. We identify with Him and not with the person that we were before He saved us. God's design is that what others see outwardly and interact with will be in harmony with what we are inwardly in Christ. God has predestinated us to be conformed to the image of His Son. When a person gets saved, his family and friends no longer understand him. He is different than they are. He has Christ dwelling in him. Because they do not understand Christ, they don't understand us. Because they hate Christ, they will hate us. In spite of this, God has given us all the tools needed to live a life that is godly in this present time. 2 Peter chapter 1, verses 3 through 4 says, "According as his divine power hath given unto us all things that pertain unto life and godliness, through the knowledge of him that hath called us to glory and virtue, whereby are given unto us exceeding great and precious promises, that by these ye might be partakers of the divine nature, having escaped the corruption that is in the world through lust." These tools are offered to us in the Word of God. It is our job to find them and to use them so that we can become more and more like Christ and less like the world. We used to walk after the course of this world. We used to follow in the footsteps of the God of this world. But now we walk after the Spirit. We follow in the footsteps of God's Son. We must put away old habits and establish new Bible habits. We must put off the old so that then we can put on the new. We can do so by renewing our minds daily and throughout the day in the knowledge of our Savior. His truth sets us free. His truth frees us from a life of sin. His truth renews us in His image and makes us imitators of God. 2 Corinthians 3, verses 17 and 18 says, "Now the Lord is that Spirit, and where the Spirit of the Lord is, there is liberty. But we all, with open face, beholding as in a glass the glory of the Lord, are changed into the same image from glory to glory, even as by the Spirit of the Lord." 1 Timothy chapter 6, verse 11 and 12 tells us, "But thou, O man, flee these things, and follow after righteousness, godliness, faith, love, patience, meekness. Fight the good fight of faith, lay hold on eternal life, whereunto thou art also called, and hast professed a good profession before many witnesses." We struggle now, but one day soon we shall awake in His likeness. We shall be just like Christ. In Psalm 17, David prayed for deliverance from wicked men and knew that one day he would be just like his Savior. Verses 8 through 15 tell us, "Keep me as the apple of thine eye. Hide me under the shadow of thy wings, from the wicked that oppress me, from my deadly enemies, who compass me about. They are enclosed in their own fat, with their mouth they speak proudly. They have now compassed us in our steps. They have set their eyes bowing down to the earth, like as a lion that is greedy of his prey, and as it were a young lion lurking in secret places. Arise, O Lord, disappoint him, cast him down, deliver my soul from the wicked, which is thy sword, from men which are thy hand, O Lord, from men of the world, which have their portion in this life, and whose belly thou fillest with thy hid treasure. They are full of children, and leave the rest of their substance to their babes. As for me, I will behold thy face in righteousness. I shall be satisfied when I awake with thy likeness." David knew that his only chance to live for the Lord, to walk righteously, was to live in God's favor, to be strengthened with God's might, to be protected by God's power. He knew that he soon would see the Lord face to face. He would be satisfied when he possessed perfect Christ-likeness. Until we are perfected, we are to diligently strive to be like the Lord Jesus. By conforming our life to His Word, we are to depart from iniquity. God wants us to be vessels of honor, vessels that He can fill with His love for others, vessels that He can be glorified in, vessels that are fitting for His purposes. 2 Timothy chapter 2, verses 19 through 21 teach us, "Nevertheless, the foundation of God standeth sure, having this seal, the Lord knoweth them that are His, and let every one that nameth the name of Christ depart from iniquity. But in a great house there are not only vessels of gold and of silver, but also of wood and of earth, and some to honor and some to dishonor. If a man therefore purge himself from these, he shall be a vessel unto honor, sanctified and meet for the master's use, and prepared unto every good work." When God saved me and saved you, He promised us power to become like His Son. John chapter 1, verses 11 and 12 tell us, "He came unto His own, and His own received Him not. But as many as received Him, to them gave He power to become the sons of God, even to them that believe on His name." Our current conduct is to be directed from heaven. We must learn to adopt the Bible's culture. We must reject the world's culture and replace it with a new way of life. Our current and future home is in heaven. Philippians chapter 3, verses 20 and 21 tell us, "For our conversation is in heaven, from whence also we look for the Savior, the Lord Jesus Christ, who shall change our vile body, that it may be fashioned like unto his glorious body, according to the working whereby he is able even to subdue all things unto himself." To be a fruitful Christian, to be a confident Christian, we must abide in Christ and abide in his word. When Christ appears, the greatest words that any Christian will ever hear are, "Well done, thou good and faithful servant. Enter thou into the joy of thy Lord." No one likes suffering and no one likes self-denial. But suffering and denial are what God uses to set us apart for his kingdom's work. We are to seek his kingdom first. We are to pursue his righteousness. Sin is transgressing God's law. Righteousness is obeying God's commands. We are to let our light so shine before men that they may see our good works and glorify our Father which is in heaven. Again, let me say, the best proof that Christ and Christianity are real is a changed life. Those who do right are right. Those who work righteousness are righteous. These truths, dear friend, are for me and for you. For every born-again Christian, none of us have arrived, but we are commanded to strive to be like the Lord Jesus. Philippians 3, verses 10 through 14 remind us, "That I may know him and the power of his resurrection and the fellowship of his sufferings, being made conformable unto his death, if by any means I might attain unto the resurrection of the dead. Not as though I had already attained, either were already perfect, but I follow after, if that I may apprehend that for which also I am apprehended of Christ Jesus. Brethren, I count not myself to have apprehended, but this one thing I do, forgetting those things which are behind and reaching forth unto those things which are before, I press toward the mark for the prize of the high calling of God in Christ Jesus." Remember, dear friend, he is no fool who gives up that which he cannot keep to gain that which he cannot lose. God's many blessings upon you.
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1: Hi, this is Randy Melchert. For Abraham Lincoln, it was 87. But for us, it is 250 years ago the Declaration of Independence was developed, drafted, and debated in the old State House in Philadelphia, Pennsylvania, now known as Independence Hall. Across the street is the Liberty Bell, and along the way, we can find the Betsy Ross House, Carpenter's Hall, the Old Burial Ground, the Ben Franklin Museum, the Revolutionary War Museum, and the Philadelphia Society of the Bible. We'll also get a photo at the famous Rocky Steps, try a Philly steak and cheese. We'll even head over to Lancaster and enjoy one of the smorgasbords, as well as Sight and Sound in Lancaster that'll be performing Joshua.
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4: 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There's to be the music and the lilt of laughter. There is to be lullabies and melodies, and the entire home is to be a symphony of praise. But I want to tell you, my dear friend, that the Father is the leader of the band.
3: Welcome to Love Worth Finding, featuring the dynamic lessons of acclaimed pastor and Bible teacher Adrian Rogers. As we just heard from Pastor Rogers, there's to be harmony in the home. The entire household is to be a symphony of praise and worship. And by God's design, the Father is the leader of the band. Perhaps the most difficult and rewarding role a man could ever commit to is being a good dad. God's Word gives 5 ways we can be the kind of fathers that God wants us to be. If you have your Bible, turn now to Psalm chapter 128 as Adrian Rogers delivers an inspiring message, Father, leader of the band.
4: Now, fellas, listen to me. It is difficult to be a good man. Even more difficult to be a good husband. But most difficult of all, and I think you would have to agree if you think about it, is to be a good dad. And yet most important of all is to be a good dad. May I tell you that this psalm tells you how you can be a good dad and a happy dad. Notice how it begins, blessed. Do you see that? Do you see the word blessed? The word blessed

0: there in the Hebrew language is in the plural. It literally means, and I guess our best translation of the word blessed would be happy. And it's double. What he's talking to you about is how to have double joy. Blessed, blessed, happy, happy. But my dear friend, if you don't do what's in this psalm, you're going to have double trouble. So if you like double joy, if you'd like to be the kind of a dad that the Bible says you ought to be and need to be, I want you to tune in because I'm going to give you from this psalm 5 ways that you can be that kind of a dad that you ought to be. First of all, I want you to see the character that he lives. The character that he lives. Notice in verse 1, blessed is everyone, doubly happy is everyone that what? That feareth the Lord. That walketh in his ways. Prime requisite for being a good daddy is to fear God. And to be happy is to fear God. Now, how many formulas for happiness would you think would begin this way? Fear God. Most people think, well, happiness comes from marriage, or money, or materialism, or fame, or success, or fitness. But the Bible says, happy is the man that feareth the Lord. Now, that doesn't mean there's a dread of God. Oh, no. The fear of God is pure and clean. The fear of the Lord is just simply love on its knees. The one who loves God the best fears God the most. And a good dad is to have a character so that he fears God. And as a result of fearing God, he walks in the way of God. He shows it by the way that he lives. Now, dads, are you listening, dads? There is nothing more important than your integrity. Now, you might fail in a lot of different ways, but oh, if you just simply fear God and live with integrity. You see, you cannot teach what you do not know. You cannot come from where you've not been. You cannot give what you do not have. You must fear God. You must walk in integrity. What do you want to be remembered for? I was thinking as I was preparing this sermon, what will my children remember me for? First, I thought they'll remember my sermons. Then I laughed. I can't even remember them. They're not going to remember my sermons. Do you know what I want my kids to remember me for? I want them to say, my dad feared God. My dad walked in the ways of God. That's what I want to be remembered for. I remember when our first son was born, Joyce and I were in school. I was working my way through school and we were living from hand to mouth. And I mean, it was God's hand to our mouths, friend. It was so difficult. And we had planned to have a son while we were married. We had several children while we were going to school. And we planned to have, well, we planned to have a child, didn't plan to have a son, but anyway, it was a son. We would have been happy with a daughter. We have now 5 children. We have one little boy in heaven, and we have 2 sons and 2 daughters. But our first son was named Steve. And when that night when Joyce gave me that elbow, I don't know why they always come in the middle of the night, but she said, Adrian, I think it's time. Boy, I am telling you, I had played football and done some other things, but I was scared to death. My heart went boom, boom, boom. And she said, Adrian, you're supposed to call the doctor and tell him that we're on our way. And we lived in a little house trailer. Folks, we didn't have a telephone. We didn't even have a bathroom in that little house trailer. We had to go to the communal bath there. And so I went out to the communal hall there to use the phone. It was about 2 in the morning and it was locked. I said, oh dear God, it can't be locked. I mean, I've got to use the phone. This is an emergency. And I went to my car and got a tire iron and pried open the window. And I said, boy, if I get caught doing this, I'm in real trouble. But I mean, this is an emergency. And then I dived in the window and banged my shins and fell on the floor and ran to the phone, and it was a payphone. I didn't have anything. Oh, God. Out the window I went, back in the house, looking for a nickel. And then back again and dialed with nervous fingers and finally told the doctor, I said, doctor, we're on our way. And I remember waiting out there. I didn't have anybody wait with me. I was just by myself there. And after a while, they came out. They said, "You got a son." And I remember seeing my wife and that boy as they wheeled past me, and I looked at my own flesh and blood. I went back to that little house trailer, got on my knees, and I prayed like this. I said, "Lord, if I never preach a good sermon, if I never pastor a significant church, if I never have any possessions, that's not the important thing. Oh, God, I pray that this boy will know that his daddy loves Jesus. I want my children to think that Abraham Lincoln and George Washington were the Jesse James boys compared to their daddy. I want them to believe in the God that I fear." And I'm going to tell you something, dads. Number one in being a good dad is the character that he lives. Integrity. My kids know I have faults. I have a lot of them, and they could stand up and say, "Dad has faults." But I'll tell you one thing they will do. They'll say, "My dad is real. My dad is honest. My dad loves God." I know they'd say that. My dear friend, your children need a dad that fears God, a dad that walks with integrity. Now, secondly, I want you to see not only the character that he lives, but the contentment that he learns. Look, if you will, in verse 2. "For thou shalt eat the labor of thine hands. Happy shalt thou be, and it shall be well with thee." Do you see it? Happy? Do you see it? Well? He's speaking of contentment. He's talking here about a working man who goes out and labors. And no matter what his labor may be, whether he works from the neck up or from the neck down, he is a laboring man, and he comes home and he eats the fruit of his labor. There's something very wonderful about honest work. There's something very wonderful about providing for your family and coming home and enjoying what God has given. And God has a way of taking care of the godly. You know, the Bible says in 1 Timothy chapter 6, verse 6, "For godliness with contentment is great gain." Do you know the problem of many dads? They're just simply not content. There's never enough. If he's making $25,000, he wants to make $35,000. Making $35,000, he wants to make $50,000. Making $50,000, he wants $75,000. $75,000, he wants $150,000. He is never satisfied to just simply come home and to be happy with his family. He's always earning a living and forgetting to live a life. Again, Joyce and I, we've had some heartaches. We've had a lot of heartaches. We had a little boy to die. And he died one of those crib deaths. Right before that little boy had died, we just moved to our first church out of seminary and bought a few $100 worth of furniture. Our furniture, you could hardly call it furniture while we were going through school. And we had bought a little couch and a little coffee table. And I was grateful for it. And when that little boy died, I remember coming back to that little house and looking at that furniture. And when I looked at it, it would have had to have improved to have been counted worthy to be called junk. Now, I hope you understand what I'm talking about. It was nice, a little nice piece of furniture. But I thought, how absolutely, abjectly worthless is that junk compared to my baby boy? And I think at that time, I've had to remind myself about it from time to time, but I saw at that time how absolutely worthless are the things of this world in comparison to the things that really count. I'm not against having nice things. I want nice things, and I hope you have nice things. But Joyce and I made up our mind then, and we discussed it with one another and made a vow that we would never get upset over the loss of anything material. And that we would never truly own anything. Now, we may have the title to it. And someone may say, that's yours, but we've made up our mind that it is not ours. We're only stewards. And dear friend, that has given us a freedom and a liberty in life, not to own anything. You see, listen, what is an ideal dad? Number one, there is, my dear friend, the character that he lives. And number two, the contentment that he learns. And then number three, look at it here, the companion that he loves. Look in verse 3. Thy wife shall be as a fruitful vine by the sides of thine house. Thy wife, like a fruitful vine. Now, what does a vine do? Well, a vine just grows up the wall. And if it's fruitful, it breaks out in clusters of grapes. And God describes the wife this way, as a fruitful vine. That means she is a faithful wife because she clings to him, just like a vine clings to a wall. He is her support. And by the way, a husband is to be to a wife what a wall is to a vine. He is to be the support. He is to be the strength. He is to have that rock-like strength, and she's to have that tenderness, and she's to put out her tendrils, and she is to cling to him alone. She is to be a faithful wife, and she's to be a fruitful wife. Does that characterize your wife? By the way, the next time you criticize your wife's judgment, remember, she married you. A faithful wife, clinging to her husband. He, her strong support. And a fruitful wife. That's what this verse 3 says. By the way, my dear friend, thank God for children. The Bible says, just look in the psalm before this one. You're in Psalm 128. Look, if you will, in Psalm 127, verse 3. Lo, children are an heritage of the Lord, and the fruit of the womb is his reward. And then verse 128, verse 3, and thy wife shall be as a fruitful vine. These two psalms are put side by side. They're psalms on the home. And what they tell us, oh, my friend, the children are not a burden. Children are a blessing. I have been impressed today that those who mostly should be having children are the ones who are mostly not having children. And the reason that a lot of our young yuppies don't have children today is they're trying to accumulate things. And they read all of these things in Good Housekeeping and so forth, how much it costs to rear a child and how much it costs to put one in college and this and that. And friend, it does cost a lot. I mean, you're looking at a guy suffering from maltuition. It does cost a lot. But let me tell you something. The Bible says that children are the heritage of the Lord. That's your wealth. Not your money, not your house, not your car. That's not your wealth. People say, well, children make a rich man poor. No, they make a poor man rich. The rich man can't take his money to heaven. I'm taking all my children to heaven. You see, children are the heritage of the Lord. And so here's the faithful father. Not only is the character that he lives and the contentment that he learns, but the wife that he loves. And she's like a fruitful vine, a faithful wife, and a fruitful wife. And then number four, the children that he leads. The children that he leads. Look in verse 3 again. And thy children like olive plants around about thy table. Children like olive plants. Did you know that the olive is a symbol in the Bible of fruitfulness and righteousness. Psalm 52, verse 8, put that in the margin there. The psalmist said, "But I am like a green olive tree in the house of God. I trust in the mercy of God forever and ever." You want your children to be like green olive trees in the house of God, trusting in the mercy of God? That's what he's talking about, like olive trees. Now, let me tell you something, Dad. Listen to me. Your wife is like a vine. Your children are like olive plants. Now, what does that tell you? Well, think. Both must be cultivated. That's what it tells you. I mean, they're not like sticks and stones. They're like a vine and like olives, like an olive plant. Wise is the dad that understands, therefore, that it is his duty and privilege to cultivate his wife's love and her needs and to cultivate his children and their needs. Do you know what the curse of today is? It's not juvenile delinquency. It is not a generation gap. I'll tell you, my dear friend, what the curse of today is. It is not primarily working mothers. It is not the feminist movement. We guys would like to shove the blame away. May I tell you what the 20th century curse is? It is drop-out dads. That's it. It is drop-out dads. And if you're an absentee dad, let me tell you the effect it's going to have on your daughter for a while. She's going to find it difficult to trust her Heavenly Father because she's going to think of her Heavenly Father in terms of her own father. One last thing. I want you to see not only the children that he leads, but I want you to see, my dear friend, the contribution that he leaves. The contribution that he leaves. Look, if you will, in verses 4 and following. "Behold, that thus shall the man be blessed that feareth the Lord." Oh, what a blessing this is. "Thus shall the man be blessed that feareth the Lord. The Lord shall bless thee out of Zion. Thou shalt see the good of Jerusalem all the days of thy life. Yea, thou shalt see thy children's children, and peace upon Israel." Oh, what a blessing that would be. Your children's children. Your grandchildren serving the Lord. You say, "Pastor, I just feel so inadequate." Well, so do I, friend. That's the reason I'm glad for the psalm just above this one, Psalm 127, verse 1, that says, "Except the Lord build the house, they labor in vain that build it." You see, you can't do it. God will do it, and he'll do it in you. Listen, folks, I don't know what kind of family you came from. I don't know what your background is. There's so many. You were raised in a home where there was child abuse. You were raised in a home where there was drunkenness. You were raised in a home where there was greed and selfishness. There are many of you sitting here say, "I'd give anything." I mean, you're grown people. If my dad had just put his arms around my neck and tell me he loves me. I mean, just if my dad would tell me he loves me.
1: Well, he's supposed to know I love him.
0: The deepest need of your heart is for a dad just to hug you and say, "I accept you, you're good, I approve you." But you don't have a dad like that, and maybe you never will have a dad like that. But you listen to me, my dear friend. Somebody has to break the cycle. You can't do anything about your ancestors, but you can certainly do something about your descendants. I mean, you can say, "Maybe I didn't have that kind of a home, but thank God I've got a church and I've got a pastor and I've got the Word of God and I can break the cycle." And the Bible says in verse 6, "I'll see my children's children." That is, I'm going to see the peace of God upon my children's children. If you'll start in time, one father said, "If I had it to do all over again, here's what I'd do. I'd love my wife more in front of my children. I'd laugh with my children more at our mistakes and our joys. I'd listen more, even to the youngest child. I'd be more honest about my own weaknesses and stop pretending perfection. I would pray differently for my children. Instead of focusing on them, I'd focus on me. I would do more things with my children. I would be more encouraging and bestow more praise. I would pay more attention to little things, deeds and words of love and kindness. And finally, if I had it to do all over again, I'd share God more intimately with my family. I would use every ordinary thing that happened in every ordinary day to point them to God. Dads, if there's going to be the music of marriage, you're going to have to see to it that God has made you the leader of the band. Let's pray. Father God, I've spoken to my own heart now, and Lord, I pray that you will bring this message home not only to me, but to us. And God, give us better fathers. In Jesus' name, amen.
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0: What does it mean to watch for the Lord? Is it something that we think about maybe occasionally, or something that quietly shapes the way we live and follow Him every day? Welcome to the Sunday Sermon on Through the Bible. I'm Steve Schwetz, and in this never-before-aired message from our archives, Dr. J. Vernon McGee takes us to Matthew 24, where Jesus speaks about His second coming and calls His followers to be ready. So as you find your place in God's Word, Greg and I have got some evidence to share that God's Word is changing lives, this time in Ghana.
1: Ghana is located in Western Africa. Don't feel bad if you've never heard of it, or you can look it up on Google Maps. The point is that Through the Bible is taking the whole Word to the whole world, and by God's grace, we're getting to some far-flung places.
0: Yeah, and TWI, which, by the way, has like 9 million speakers, we've been seeing tremendous fruit. I had the opportunity to be in Ghana and go to a listener's gathering, if you will. It was a local radio station, and people came in, and man, those folk can party like you wouldn't believe in terms of just their excitement for the gospel and the teaching and the love that they have for the Word of God and through the Bible. It was such an encouragement.
1: Yeah, and you know, Christian missionary work began in that country way back in the early 1800s, which is incredible. And more than half of Ghanaians now say they're Christians, but a lot of them are just nominal.
0: Yeah.
1: And of course, like we hear throughout Africa and much of the world, Islam is growing in the north and is aggressive. And so you might say, well, you know, if two-thirds of the people say they're Christian, do you need Through the Bible? And the answer is absolutely.
0: Absolutely, yeah. Here's a letter of encouragement from a young mother. Her name's Sissy, and she shared this with our team in Africa. I cannot go a day without this teaching because whenever I miss this program, it seems something precious has been taken away from me. Scriptures that are difficult to understand have been simplified and also communicated in the local language for easy understanding. God bless you for this program.
1: You know, so significant. And sometimes it's easy for us in the English-speaking Western world to forget that there aren't the richness of resources, biblical resources that we have access to. And so this is really significant what she said.
0: Yeah,
1: now,
0: the other thing that's an encouragement is Sissy says here what she really summarizes without knowing it, the entire philosophy of Through the Bible going into different languages. One, scriptures, some are difficult to understand.
1: Yes.
0: They're simplified and they're communicated in the local language.
1: Yes.
0: And that's what we're trying.

0: trying to do with Through the Bible.
1: I love it when the listeners feedback that we're right, we're hitting the center of the target by the grace of God.
0: Yeah.
1: Now, Bernard listens regularly, and he tells us that living by God's word and living in community has become really important to him. And here's what he said. I urge all of us to take solace in God's word and also praise and show gratitude to those who do good things for us. Some people are so ungrateful and many have decided not to assist others. But the Bible admonishes us to be grateful, even in difficult times, by giving thanks to God. After hearing these sermons on Through the Bible, I attend to my neighbors more and enjoy praying together over the gifts God has given us.
0: Such an encouraging letter. This is another one from Bright.
1: Bright, yeah, right? Great
0: Bright's
1: name.
0: Letter is familiar because it touches really on things that we hear a lot from our listeners in Ghana. Here's what he says. You taught me that faith is the ultimate thing that moves God to answer our prayers. It's not about pastors or church elders, so I urge all believers to stop placing their faith in false prophets and greedy pastors, as they are not messengers of God.
1: Yes, and you know, we want to be careful and gracious, but this is a big problem on that continent.
0: Oh, yeah. The prosperity gospel, yeah. Again, from being there, they would have crusades, you know, air quotes there, and campaigns,
1: yes.
0: And it was basically a big money grab.
1: Yes.
0: And even our own homegrown, if you will, U.S. prosperity gospel preachers look at Africa as a whole as a huge opportunity,
1: yes.
0: And they've spent a significant amount of time there, frankly, taking a lot of money out of that country.
1: Yeah, I remember some time ago hearing a letter read, you might have read it or we might have read it together, that said something like, my pastor used to stand up and tell me about all his financial needs, and now I'm listening to Through the Bible, and I'm actually learning the Bible. And,
0: yeah.
1: And it's a sad reality, but it's why we're there.
0: Yeah.
1: You want to read this last one?
0: Yeah, it comes from Caselli. God, through this program, has brought healing to my soul. I went through some troubles, which I do not want to publicly disclose, and this nearly ended my life. But as I got in touch with this program, I have been inspired to always cast my burden unto Jesus, which I did, and I am free from all bondages of the problem I went through. I pray for abundant resources to enable the program to stay on air forever.
1: Well, and that's a natural segue for us to say thank you to everybody that supports Through the
0: yeah.
1: Bible. If you support with your prayers, if you share with others, if you're able and God leads you to support financially, that person just thanked you, because we're only able to stay on the air year after year after year because of the faithful support of God's
0: yeah.
1: people.
0: Yeah, and just to reiterate how faithful you have been as our listening folks and being a part of Through the Bible. And Greg and I, we get financial reports every month,
1: yeah.
0: and we just every month say, praise God, the Lord has been faithful and used the faithfulness of our listeners to give us the gas for the Bible bus to run around the world.
1: Amen. And we do our best to buy the best price gas and be good stewards, but without you, we couldn't do it. So
0: yeah.
1: Thank you.
0: Greg, let me pray for us. Heavenly Father, we are thankful for your faithfulness to us, the faithfulness of listeners, the faithfulness of the Holy Spirit in providing for our every need. I pray that you would bless the ministry as it goes out. In Jesus' name, amen. Now here's the Sunday sermon on Through the Bible with Dr. J. Vernon McGee.
2: I'd like to read some verses here in the 24th chapter of the Gospel of Matthew to get us into the atmosphere of this conclusion of the discourse, beginning at verse 30 of the 24th chapter. And then shall appear the sign of the Son of Man in heaven. Then shall all the tribes of the earth mourn, and they shall see the Son of Man coming in the clouds of heaven with power and great glory. And he shall send his angels with the great sound of a trumpet, and they shall gather together his elect from the four winds, from one end of heaven to the other. Now learn a parable of the fig tree. When his branch is yet tender and putteth forth leaves, ye know that summer is nigh. So likewise ye, when ye shall see all these things, know that it is near, even at the doors. Verily I say unto you, this generation shall not pass till all these things be fulfilled. Heaven and earth shall pass away, but my word shall not pass away. But of that day and hour knoweth no man, no, not the angels of heaven, but my Father only. But as the days of Noah were, so shall also the coming of the Son of Man be. For as in the days that were before the flood, they were eating and drinking, marrying and giving in marriage, until the day that Noah entered into the ark, and knew not until the flood came, took them all away, so shall also the coming of the Son of Man be. Then shall two be in the field, the one shall be taken and the other left. Two women shall be grinding at the mill, the one shall be taken and the other left. Watch therefore, for ye know not what hour your Lord doth come. But know this, that if the goodman of the house had known in what watch the thief would come, he would have watched and would not have suffered his house to be broken up. Therefore, be ye also ready, for in such an hour as ye think not, the Son of Man cometh. Now we have seen that our Lord, in the Gospel of Matthew, is answering two of the three questions which the disciples brought to him. He answered the other one, but Matthew, for his own purpose, did not record that answer. We did note that it is in the Gospel of Luke, and it fits into the purpose of the Gospel of Luke. But the two questions that we've seen here are, what is the sign of the end of the age, and what is the sign of the coming of Christ? Now, we've been able to identify that particular period because the Lord Jesus identified it and said that the end of the age will be called the Great Tribulation period. And he said that you'll know that you're in it when you will see the abomination of desolation spoken of by Daniel the prophet. Now, very candidly, you and I are not looking for an abomination of desolation. That's not the hope of the church. But after the church is removed and the rapture takes place, the church is out of the world, then may I say to you that this will be a sign to those that are then on the earth, that when they see the abomination of desolation, and they'll know that they're in the Great Tribulation period. Now, we saw last time that he gave the sign of his coming. He says that the sign of his coming is, first of all, his coming will be public. It will be public in the sense that he'll not be coming as he did before to Bethlehem. Before, when the wise men wanted to know where to find him, they were told that, "But thou Bethlehem Ephratah." That had to do with his first coming to the earth. But the next time, you won't need to go to Bethlehem. He compared it to the flashing of lightning. Probably the most public thing that ever takes place is lightning. You can certainly know when that's taking place. And when he comes, it'll be public. There'll be no such thing as somebody saying, "Well, he's over here or he's over there," because the whole world will know when he comes the second time. Now, this is his coming to the earth to establish his kingdom upon the earth. Now, when he takes the church out of the world, we're told the dead in Christ will be raised. Those that are alive will be caught up to meet the Lord in the air. Now, there's a great argument about whether that's secret or not. I rather think it'll be secret. I always felt like Dr. George Gill was right when he used to say, he says it'll be so secret that there are going to be some churches that'll meet the next Sunday after the rapture and they won't miss a member. I believe that there'll be some like that. I'm sure there'll be some like that because of the fact I do not think it's going to make the impression upon the world that a great many people think that it's going to make when he takes the church out of the world. But his coming to this earth at the end of the Great Tribulation to establish his kingdom is going to make quite an impression, because at that time he puts down all unrighteousness. And they're told, we saw last time, then shall appear the sign of the Son of Man in heaven. And we attempted to identify that sign as far as we know, and I would not want to be dogmatic about this, if you have a better guess than I do, why, I'd certainly be willing to accept it, that this probably is the Shekinah glory. When the Lord came the first time, that Shekinah glory was not there. True, the star was over Bethlehem, but didn't apparently stay there very long. It disappeared. And the pictures that show him with a halo around his head just don't happen to be the way that he walked this earth by any means. He wasn't marked out like that. That Shekinah glory was left, and that, I think, is all that he did leave. He didn't leave his deity when he came to this earth. Why, he was God. But when he comes the next time, that Shekinah glory will be the sign now to the nation Israel, which was the only nation that ever had the visible presence of God. And I want to say the church has never had the visible presence of God, and the church never will in its existence. We walk by faith and not by sight. How we need to learn that. And may I say, it would keep some of you from running after these sensational folk today that are performing miracles. May I say to you, that is so called, because you would know that that which is genuine today is that which appeals to faith and not to sight at all. We've got so many people that are looking for something, something they can fasten their eyes upon. Well, we walk today by faith and not by sight. Now, we are told here, he shall send his angels with a great sound of a trumpet, and they shall gather together his elect from the four winds, from one end of heaven to the other. Now, he's going to send his angels. And I know now we're not talking about the church, because we're told that when the church is taken out, that the Lord himself shall descend from heaven with the shout, the voice of the archangel. Somebody says, uh-oh, there's the archangel. No, it's not. It's his voice. May I say that the important thing at the rapture is he doesn't need a trio. He doesn't need two to help him. He doesn't need someone there to blow a trumpet, and he doesn't need Gabriel there. I personally don't think Gabriel even has a trumpet, and I'm sure he can't blow a trumpet. He's just not in the trumpet-blowing business at all. When our Lord calls his church out of this world, he'll need no one to help him. He'll do it alone. When he was here before and he raised the dead, he always did it by speaking to them. The Lord himself shall descend from heaven with a shout. And the voice of the archangel, his voice, is like the voice of an archangel, which denotes the majesty of it and the authority of it, and the sound of a trumpet. Well, somebody says there's a trumpet there. No, there's not. If you turn over to Revelation 1:10, you'll find out that John says that he was in the Spirit on the Lord's day. He heard a voice like the sound of a trumpet, and he turned. And whose voice was it? Well, it was the glorified Christ. His voice will be like the sound of a trumpet when he calls his own out of this earth. And they alone will hear, and they alone will be caught up to meet the Lord in the air. But now when he gathers his elect, and his elect here, I think it's the nation Israel, that 144,000 that were sealed to go through this period, are at this time scattered throughout the world, because they will have witnessed, they will have done in 7 years what the church has not done in 1900 years, and that is evangelize the world. They will have covered the entire world. Now he's going to gather them together, and they are brought together for the kingdom that is to be established beginning in Jerusalem, for it is the capital. Now he speaks by giving a parable. Now learn a parable of the fig tree. Now, I'm not going into a great deal of tedious detail here, but I think if you'd turn back in the Old Testament that you'd find two things, that the vine and the fig tree represent the nation Israel. Isaiah speaks of the vine, Jeremiah of the fig tree, and that the fig tree is a sign of the nation Israel. And I think now he's talking about the nation Israel. When his branch is yet tender and putteth forth leaves, ye know that summer is nigh. And the thing about the fig tree is that it puts forth its leaves, as you know, early in the summertime. Now, there are those that like to relate this to what is happening over there now. Now, may I say that what's happening over there now, I think, is quite wonderful, but I do not think that it's the fulfillment of this at all. I think that you're going to see a great deal more that will take place when God begins to move with him than what you're seeing today. I think what you're seeing today reveals, as it's convinced so many, that here is a nation that's been out of business for 2,500 years that all of a sudden comes back into existence. And God said that's what's going to happen to it. And I do think that that is very impressive today. But using the slang expression, we haven't seen anything yet. I think that fulfillment of this, when that fig tree begins to bud, you're going to see some buds, a whole lot of buds, more than we're seeing today. Now will you notice, so likewise ye, when you see all these things, know that it is near, even at the doors. That is what? His coming. Verily I say unto you, this generation shall not pass till all these things be fulfilled. Now there's been two ways of interpreting that word generation, the ganao. Does it mean here the nation Israel, that this generation, that is the Jewish people, will not pass away till all these be fulfilled? Or does it mean the generation that's then living is going to see all of these things take place? And may I say, both of them are true. And I'm not sure but what the Lord had both in mind when he mentioned this. Now he enforces what he said with this: heaven and earth shall pass away, but my words shall not pass away. And if you've noticed now that this has been the second time that he has inserted a statement like this, that his word is important and that attention should be given to it. You remember when Paul's talking about the rapture, he says, this we say unto you by the word of the Lord. And I think Paul means he had a special revelation on it. And I think that the Spirit of God means for us to pay particular attention when that sort of thing is said. Because you and I are living in a day when these things are ridiculed. And they're ridiculed in the church today. Many people do not believe these things that concern prophecy. They poo-poo them. They say that these things will never come to pass. You remember Peter said that these days would come, when they would say, where is the sign of his coming? And they would ridicule this great truth of the Word of God. And so he's come forth to enforce this in this particular case and also relative to the rapture. But he says now, but of that day and hour knoweth no man, no, not the angels of heaven, but my Father only. The only thing that disturbs me when someone comes along and announces a date is that I know that that day I can't look for him to come, because he's coming at a time when they know not. And I've often wondered if it might not be the day after one of these days that some of these fellows predict. May I say that this is a business that we ought never to go into, is even to come so close as to say, as right now I'm hearing voices that want to say something sensational. And they say, he's going to come in our lifetime. I've heard that. How do you know it? I'd like to have that verse. I'd love to have that scripture and that teaching from the Word of God. He's going to come in our lifetime? I don't know. He could, but I don't know it. And I don't think they know. And there are those that say, well, he is going to come now in this century. And I can't find where the century was to be singled out. And there are all sorts of methods made. Now, I won't be around for this but some of you will. And when you get to it, you remember that that preacher down there at the Church of the Open Door way back there said this was going to happen. When we get to 2000 A.D., my friend, there will be an epidemic then of date setters. And they'll tell you he's coming in 2000. You say, how do you know that? Because 1000 A.D. saw that same sort of thing. We need to recognize the fact that though you're looking for him to come, we are to stay away from this business of date setting. And nothing will bring the study of prophecy into disrepute more than for anyone to attempt to set a date. And our Lord scored it for this, his coming to the earth, and also for his rapture, that no one knows, but of that day and hour knoweth no man, no, not the angels of heaven, but my Father only. Now will you notice, but as the days of Noah were, so shall also the coming of the Son of Man be. Now what kind of days were the days of Noah? Well, we've seen that God looked down and he saw that all flesh had corrupted his way upon the earth, and it was narrowed down now till there was just one man left, and that was this man Noah that was faithful to God, the only man. And it was said of him that he walked with God, and it's reduced to one individual. May I say to you, that means that this day of Noah was a terrible day. Lawlessness, we're told, immorality. But wait just a minute. That's not what our Lord mentions. Listen to this. For as in the days that were before the flood, they were eating and drinking, marrying and giving in marriage until the day that Noah entered into the ark. Now, what is wrong with eating and drinking? If you do too much of it, of course. But what's wrong with eating and drinking? There's nothing wrong with it. They're marrying and giving in marriage. Is there anything wrong with that? And, of course, there's nothing wrong with marrying and giving in marriage. Well, what does our Lord mean when he says that in the days of Noah they were eating and drinking, they were marrying and giving in marriage? What's wrong? I'll tell you what's wrong. They were eating and drinking as if God did not exist. They said, that old fella out there, he says that there's going to be a flood. What nonsense. We know there's not going to be a flood. And they had marriages. And friends, God was left out of them. It's very much like today. People are living as if God does not exist. I'm of the opinion that a great many people that go to church on Sunday, and they come generally Sunday morning, you never see them any other time. I'm confident from one Sunday morning to another Sunday morning, God's not in their thinking. He doesn't enter into their business. He doesn't enter into their home. He's not geared into their lives at all. There's no reality whatsoever. And that's the way that it was in the days of Noah. Men were marrying and giving and marrying. Nothing wrong with it other than God was left out. They were doing these things as if God did not exist and as if they'd be here forever, and they were right in the presence of the flood. I do not know this, but a very wonderful Bible teacher, we were riding in the car going to Chicago, and he reached over and tapped me on the knee. He said, you know, McGee, you and I have been talking on prophecy this week, but if you and I really knew how close we are to the rapture, you know, we may be frightened that it may be closer than we dream it is. I wonder if we are not living today as if the thing's just going to continue forever as it is right now, and there'll be no change in it. How much does God enter into your daily life? Now, as I said this morning, the church work is not done inside the walls of this church. It's what takes place outside. What'll take place Monday. It's what'll take place on Tuesday. It's what'll take place on Wednesday. How much of the Word of God goes out from you during the week? Or when you put on your work clothes in the morning, it's goodbye, God, we'll see you next Sunday morning. Hope you'll be around. Is it that attitude? That's the way it was in the days of Noah, godless days. Now, and they knew not until the flood came and took them all away, so shall also the coming of the Son of Man be. Now will you note, then shall two be in the field, the one shall be taken, the other left. Two women shall be grinding at the mill, the one shall be taken and the other left. Now there's somebody going to say, well, finally, preacher, you painted yourself into a corner. You've been saying that the rapture is not in the Olivet Discourse, and here it is. There's two in the field, one taken, one left, and that's not rapture. What is it? And here are two at the mill grinding, one taken and one left. If that's not rapture, what is it? Well, it's not rapture. It's altogether something different than rapture. Now, what's the pattern that we have here? The days of Noah. The godless crowd, they knew not until the flood came and took them all away. Who was really raptured at the time of the flood? Noah? No, he was left here. He went on. Who was taken away? This generation that married and were given in marriage, they ate and drank as if God didn't exist. They are the ones that were taken away, and that's the way it'll be when he comes again. Who is it that will be taken away? They'll be taken away in judgment, as they were in the days of Noah. Those that are left to enter into the kingdom. If you'd keep on in this discourse, you'll find out that he'll say, blessed are ye of my Father, enter into the kingdom. And then he says to the other, cursed are you, and you'll enter into outer darkness. So that, may I say, that I don't think I painted myself into a corner. This is not rapture. We're talking now about the days of Noah. And when those were taken away, they were taken away in judgment. And that's the way it'll be in that day. This is not the rapture. It's when they're taken out of the world to meet the Lord in the air, and so shall they ever be with the Lord. That's not the picture that you have here at all, but altogether different. Now will you notice, two women shall be grinding at the mill, one shall be taken, the other left. Watch therefore, for ye know not what hour your Lord doth come. I do not know whether you detect it in the text or not, but there is the note of anxiety. There is the note of almost fearfulness. And it's like this, but know this, that if the goodman of the house had known in what watch the thief would come, he would have watched and would not have suffered his house to be broken up. May I say to you, it's like watching for a thief. Now, is that the way the church is to watch for the Lord to come? No, the language is just absolutely the opposite. You remember Paul said to the Thessalonians, how ye turn to God from idols to serve the living and true God and to wait for his Son from heaven. It's an altogether different word, by the way. And then he goes on in the fifth chapter to say that the Lord is coming to this earth like a thief in the night. But he says, ye are not the children of the night, and he will not come to you as a thief. Do you think he's coming to the church as a thief? You don't welcome the thief. The church is looking for that blessed hope and the glorious appearing of our great God and Savior. It's not looking for that blessed hope and the glorious appearing of the thief. Now, when you left home tonight, did you leave a note on the back door saying, Mr. Thief, I have left the door unlocked. You will find the family silver in the second drawer to the left. Did you put a note like that? I'm sure you didn't. I'm of the opinion that you locked everything up. You probably double locked in these days everything to keep the thief out. You don't want the thief to come in. And when the Lord comes to the earth to establish his kingdom, do you think the world will want him? Would you think that tonight, this group of communists that have met in Moscow, do you think that they made any plans for the Lord to come and take over? I don't think so. And I do not believe that in this country of ours today they have very much room for him in Washington. I don't think they have any. And I'm not talking politics, because it doesn't make any difference what party that you have in. They're not looking for him. And if he came tonight, he'd be a thief breaking in. But he doesn't come that way. And watch therefore, for ye know not what hour your Lord doth come. Watch. And I detect in that the thing that the Old Testament prophet talked about. He says, in that day they're going to say in the morning, would God it were night. And at night they'll say, would God it were morning. What's the difficulty? Fear and dread are in their hearts as they look about them, and they're watching in fear. The church is to wait for him to come. I got interested in this several years ago, in fact, many years ago now, and I found out that back in the Old Testament alone, there are 17 different words that indicate watching and waiting. And, of course, we have only really the one word to translate watch. And somebody says, well, I just don't see how that there could be that many. Well, may I illustrate? I think there can be several ways of watching. Here is a man. It's the fall of the year. The deer season opens. And his neighbor and he have been going deer hunting up here to Utah every fall for about 10 years. And so they get their gear together. They get in their camper and they start out the day before. And they drive up to their familiar spot, and they camp that night to be ready the next morning when the season opens. And so the next morning, before it's daylight, they crawl up to that accustomed spot. One of them takes his place at that hogback right where their deer tracks, where he's been every year. He got his deer there one time. That was 10 years ago. He hadn't had one since. But he goes right back to that spot to wait, because he's sure another deer is going to come over there one of these days. So he sits down on a log that is there, and he begins to put his gun down, and he begins to watch. He hears a noise over in the brush, and he raises his gun. It's another hunter, and so he doesn't shoot him this time. He may get him next time, but he don't get him this time. So he's watching, and that's one way of watching, by the way. But suppose you meet that man a month later down here at 6th and Broadway, and you see him standing on the corner, and he looks over there when the light changes. When the light changes, he looks over here, and then he looks down the street, and there he is watching again. And you wonder what in the world he's watching for now. You go up to him, says, waiting for someone? Oh, he said, yes, my wife is 30 minutes late. She went down there to Bullock's, and she used to be here 30 minutes ago. But he's watching for his wife, and that's different than watching for the deer to come. I could make a bad pun there if I wanted to, but I don't want to. But let's move up now two or three more months, and you go out to the hospital, and you see him and his wife now sitting by the bedside. And there is their little boy that's in the bed. The doctor says about midnight the crisis will come. They're sitting there watching. Now, that's different than any kind of watching that he did up yonder watching for a deer. That's different than waiting on the corner for his wife. It's a different way of watching. May I say to you, in that day, and our Lord makes it very clear here, that it's like watching for a thief in that day. It'll be a note of urgency and a note of fear and a note of anxiety. That's the way they watch. But for the child of God today, it's looking for that blessed hope and the glorious appearing of our great God and Savior. And may I say that I believe that if we really hold this hope, that it will do quite a few things for our Christian lives. The first thing is it's going to put us on our toes where the church is not tonight. Now, one of the things that's said to the church again and again is awake, awake. You're not children of the night. Don't let him come like a thief. You are to be awake. You're to be alert. And I think that every Christian in this day in which we're living ought to be on his toes for the Lord. Honestly, let's put reality in it. Suppose he had come tomorrow morning at 10 o'clock. Where would he find you? What would you be doing? Suppose he came tomorrow night at 10 o'clock. Where would he find you? And what would you be doing? You see what I mean? May I say to you that looking for him to come is not some little pious expression, but it's a life that enters into every moment. I remember hearing the late Dr. Gerard Lowe, who was pastor of the First Presbyterian Church in Dallas years ago. I don't mean Dallas and Memphis. He was telling about he had an officer in his church, an elder, who had played golf with him. He was a lawyer, and every Monday he and the lawyer went out to play golf. And he called the lawyer and asked him, was he going to be able to go out this particular Monday? And so he said, yes, he would. But he said, I have a client coming in at noon. You come on down to my office and just wait. And my secretary will be gone, but you just come on in and wait. And we'll go play golf soon as I get through. So Dr. Lowe told me, says, I went on down. I went up and sat down in the office to wait for him. And I heard him in there talking. Said in a few minutes, said he came out with a client, and he introduced him. And when he saw me, Dr. Lowe said, he saw that we were going to play golf, and he said, well, I'm sorry, calling the lawyer by his first name, Bill or Jake, said, I'm sorry I detained you. And he said, oh, that's all right, said, we spend the rest of the afternoon out playing. And then this man who was the client said to the lawyer, said, look, said, I used to see you out at the club on Sunday afternoon playing golf. Said, now, why is it I haven't seen you out there recently? Oh, he said, this preacher is responsible for it. And Dr. Lowe told me, he said, you know, said, I just don't like for a preacher to be made responsible for things like that. And so I immediately spoke up because I wasn't responsible. And I said, look here, I never preached about playing golf on Sunday in my life. And I never said anything to you about that. He laughed. He said, that's right. He never did. But he's responsible. And this man says, then how is he responsible? Well, he said, I'll tell you. Said, you know, I never knew the Lord was going to come back one of these days, and he might come anytime. And he said, this is the first preacher that ever told me that. And he said, you know, I began to look for him, and I am looking for him. And he says, one Sunday I was out there playing golf. Now, he says, I don't think it's wrong to play golf on Sunday. It's still don't. But he said, you know, I got to thinking about it. If the Lord came out Sunday afternoon, I'd be a little embarrassed. And he said, I felt like maybe I better be doing something else. And he says, for that reason, I gave it up. Now, don't you go out of here and say that the preacher at the Church of the Open Door said playing golf on Sunday is wrong, because I didn't say that. I just said that one man, a layman, came under conviction when he really started looking for the Lord. You don't have to preach against particular things if people really begin to look for the Lord to come, my friend. That'll take care of itself, because then the man doesn't need a watchdog to go with him. He doesn't need the FBI to check up on him. The Lord is watching him all the time, and he's watching for the Lord to come. And it makes a lot of difference in your life, my beloved, when it becomes a reality and not just a doctrine. Shall we pray? Heavenly Father, we truly thank thee for thy word, and we thank thee for this wonderful hope thou hast given to us. A hope that thou hast called a purifying hope. And we believe that it will shape our lives. We believe that it will cause us maybe to be doing things that are more profitable than some of the things that we are doing. And we recognize it's not even a question of right and wrong. It's a question of pleasing the Savior before whom we shall appear someday and give an account of ourselves to Him, for we must all appear before the judgment seat of Christ and give an account of every moment of the day that we spend as a child of God down here. We pray, therefore, that we'll be able to sit down with Him and we'll be able to look at the record and have a record that will be able to stand the white light of His presence. May it indeed affect our lives, for we pray in His name. Amen.
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0: With SRN News, I'm Michael Harrington in Washington. Some war observers believe that President Trump's words could be nearly as influential as military force in challenging Iran's ruling regime.
1: Analysts say President Trump should spotlight the mullah's brutality, corruption, and hypocrisy, including the privileged lives of regime elites abroad. They argue that stronger communication tools, including efforts to bypass internet blackouts, could help Iranians organize and resist. Supporters believe exposing Tehran's propaganda may be critical to turning public anger into a movement for freedom. Ken Lorman reporting.
0: The wildfires burning across Europe this summer have exposed rusty bombs and mines left over from World War II and some from World War I. Correspondent Bob Agnew has more.
2: A potentially deadly threat has been lurking for decades beneath what is now a blackened landscape. The explosives now threaten the crews fighting those fires. Some of the weapons have exploded in the intense heat. Blasts have been reported in France, Belgium, Germany, and the Netherlands. This wildfire season was supercharged by heavy rains early in the year, which then spurred vegetation growth that became kindling when the summer heat arrived. Bob Agnew reporting.
0: Kazakhstan voting today in a parliamentary election expected to further strengthen President Kasym Tokayev's grip on power in Central Asia's largest nation. The pro-presidential party is expected to win a majority in today's election, with other loyal parties also likely to enter parliament. Ukrainian President Vladimir Zelensky says actions by dismissed Defense Secretary Mikhail Fedorov, including his involvement in protests and calls for elections, were misguided. Zelensky also mentions problematic decisions over defense spending. This is SRN News. The Department of Defense is introducing a course centered on Western civilization and Christianity this fall in the schools it operates for military families. It's part of an effort by Defense Secretary Pete Hegseth to redirect the education system toward patriotic values and classical learning. The Department of Defense Education Activity operates about 160 schools across 11 countries and educates roughly 70,000 students who are children of active duty military or civilian service members. The numbers and the political and cultural cloud of ultra-Orthodox Jews in Israel continues to grow. That's putting their vision of faith, Jewish identity, and civic practices on a collision course with that of other religious and secular Israelis. Mass protests over proposed changes to the exemption from the military draft for ultra-Orthodox men highlight the most contentious issue at the core of the ultra

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2: To the town of Tao.
3: That's Yunnan province.
2: 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I knew he would.
3: 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It isn't Lisu yet, either. But at least he's got us off in the right direction.
2: Here, read what he says. He calls us seasoned missionaries.
3: Well, he'd better admit it. You've been in China 2.5 years. I know the language.
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You have just heard Paul Stettler at the piano and Wonderful Grace of Jesus, written in the late 19-teens. Figure that one out. And your host is Dave Vreeland. We will continue as we share a Back to the Bible quartet, singing about a glorious church.

Again, back to the Bible Quartet, and I should have told you that when Paul Stettler played that opening number for us, Paul is on the staff at a college, a Bible college, in Florida. And his father recently announced his retirement as the president of Hope Sound Bible College. And some of you have heard of that institution. Now, having said that, let's go to the Ralph Carmichael Singers, Somebody Bigger Than You Are.

The sound of the Ralph Carmichael Singers. Now, I would share with you the fact that although probably none of you have ever seen with your own eyes the studio location for Sounds of Joy, it's out in the country. We're talking about North Central Indiana, and the location is very quiet and peaceful, and most of the year, well, it is surrounded by the color green, and that's the grass that surrounds the location as well as our home. I will tell you that right now it is surrounded by white. Some of you probably were in the same storm location that your host and his wife were just a few days ago, and we had been warned by the media for quite some time that this was going to be a lot of snow and the storm conditions that come along with it. Well, they were pretty close. I don't think we had quite as much snow as they were forecasting, but it was somewhere in our location between 10 and 12 inches. And the wind was not too strong, but I will tell you, it got a little chilly at times when the temperatures were below the you-know-what mark, the zero mark. Now, I don't usually take time to mention all that to you, but at least it will help you to get an idea of the location. And after telling you all of that, listen to George and Ruth Vernon, Heaven in My Heart.

George and Ruth Vernon, heaven in my heart. The next name that I will mention to you would be that of a gentleman that several of you, particularly those connected with the VCY America Radio Network, would recognize, would know, and would appreciate. I'm talking about the gentleman who, for quite a few years, was the head man in that organization. I'm talking about a man that I've had the privilege of knowing personally, a time or two when I visited the organization's headquarters in Milwaukee, and a gentleman who was an excellent musician, Vicki Lyason. The Comforter has come.

I mentioned having had the opportunity to visit with Vic on a couple of visits to WVCY in Milwaukee, and I can see him now seated at either the piano or the organ. He played both, and the music just flowed. You heard that as he played for us. The Comforter has come. So from Vic Eliason to the Covenant Gospel Airs. Song title, My Lord, He's Riding.

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0: Well, obviously, the covenant gospel heirs were not finished with their sharing with us. 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

0: Hello and welcome to Kids Talk. I'm Uncle Aaron.
1: And I'm Aunt Amber. We are so glad you are joining us today. We are going to be jumping into the topic of worship. What is worship?
0: Well, we often think that worship is when we sing to God, right? Well, some think it may be referring to praying, reading the Bible, giving tithes or offerings. I think we should define the term worship together here.
1: Sounds like a great idea. Boys and girls, did you know that the word worship is used throughout the Old and the New Testament? When we read the Bible, we need to make sure that we are paying attention to the original meaning of the specific word or phrase that we're looking at.
0: If we look at the words used in Scripture that have been translated into our English word worship, we can see that the definitions given are bowing down or prostrating oneself. The word prostrate means to lay flat on the ground with your face down. Let's see here, just a few more definitions. Revering, adoring, serving. With this information, we can see that worship can take on many outward forms.
1: Our main verse that we are going to look at today is John 4:23. It says, "But the hour cometh, and now is, when the true worshipers shall worship the Father in spirit and in truth. For the Father seeketh such to worship him."
0: Two key words stick out to me pretty quickly towards the end of that verse. Did you hear it, kids? It says that true worshipers shall worship the Father in spirit and in truth. When we worship God, our worship comes from the spirit within us, our inward person, but we also must worship him in truth.
1: Many different people have ideas on what worship is or isn't. But when it comes down to defining what worship is, I think that Jesus did a wonderful job defining it here in John 4:23.
0: You know, Aunt Amber, when we worship the way that Jesus said we should, there's an outward expression as well. Something can be seen or heard that others can see and hear. God can use our worship to be a testimony to other people. They see and hear us worshiping the one true God. God the Father is actively seeking those who will worship him.
1: Did you know that a great way to worship God is to sing hymns? Paul says, Ephesians 5:19-20, "Speaking to yourselves in psalms and hymns and spiritual songs, singing and making melody in your heart to the Lord, giving thanks always for all things unto God and the Father in the name of our Lord Jesus Christ."
0: Let's listen to this hymn called Complete in Thee. And boys and girls, I want you to listen and see if you can hear the gospel message. What are you looking for? That we are sinners, that Christ died for us, and that he was buried and rose again, and that we can be forgiven and be made complete through the work of Christ.

0: What a wonderful hymn packed with great truths. Did you hear the gospel message? Uncle Aaron and I did. Great hymns of the faith will instruct us of biblical truths and remind us of who God is and all he has done for us. But they can also warn us of what may happen if we reject Christ too.
1: We have to remember, though, that hymns are not the Bible itself. They tell us wonderful truths, but ultimately the Bible is our source of truth. We don't have to place hymns on a high pedestal, but we can use the songs to lead us together in worship to God.
0: In Colossians 3:16, it says, "Let the word of Christ dwell in you richly in all wisdom, teaching and admonishing one another in psalms and hymns and spiritual songs, singing with grace in your hearts to the Lord." Singing hymns is a wonderful way of doing this. Think of David and how much he praised God with his singing. It sure is awesome to be able to praise God. He is a holy God.

0: Well, our time is quickly coming to an end today, and we haven't wished any of our birthday club members a happy birthday yet.
1: That's right. Let's get started on August 22nd with our graduate, Aiden Jocelyn, who is also celebrating a birthday with Jeremiah Moffitt, Scarlett Risco, Gemma Evans, and Sally Applegren. On the 23rd, we want to wish a happy birthday to Anna Webb, Jasher Voss, Jackson Hupp, Llewellyn Buntrock, and graduate turning 12, Grace Pataya.
0: Happy birthday on the 24th to Teo Guerra, James Navis, Rayma Morales, and Michelle Albertson. On the 25th, we celebrate birthdays with a whole bunch of you. Here we go, starting with Amelia Suija, Daniel Yogerst, Peter Steinbart, Sophia Knox, Emmy Bell Myers, Justin Shatters Jr., Jordan Shatters, Levi Lease, and Luca Lease.
1: On the 26th, we want to wish a happy birthday to three graduates, Antonio Silburn, Noah Mandeville, and Jesus Sanchez. Happy birthday to you three. Also on the 26th, happy birthday to Amelia Barker, Elijah Henning, Rachel Polinski, Mary Burkhalter, and Aria Stern. On the 27th, we have one graduate, Jude Young. Happy birthday. And also celebrating on the 27th, Jason Zerovi, Ember Phillips Abrias, Rhett West, and Sophia Larson.
0: Happy birthday on the 28th to Liberty Damrow, Timothy Reynoso, Hattie Hughes, and another graduate turning 12 and getting an extra special gift in the mail this year. Happy birthday to you, Lily Lang. But we do want to wish all of you a happy birthday from us here at Kids Talk. If you aren't a member of the Birthday Club yet and would like to be, make sure you sign up online at vcybirthdayclub.com. Make sure that you get your parents' permission before you do that.
1: Very important to always have your parents' or guardians' permission. The Birthday Club is for those under the age of 12, so if that is you, we would love to have you join.
0: Boys and girls, remember that we were created to worship and to glorify our Creator. Make sure you do that this week with some wonderful songs and living like God would want you to. We'll see you next time right here on Kids Talk.

0: name is Bruce the Goose.
1: Top of the morning to you. 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
2: Hi, I'm Squee the Squirrel, and I want to invite you along for a story in the forest.

0: Hi there. We've been waiting for you. We're going to have fun and learn something, too. Because it's time for Fables of Faith. Here are your friends, Uncle Van, Christy, and Bud.
1: Do you remember the verse that we were talking about last week?
2: Yeah.
1: What? Can you say some of it, Bud, or any of it, or all of it? What did Paul say? I am become...
2: All
1: what? All things? All right. I become all things to who?
2: To...
1: Just one or two people?
2: All men.
1: To all men. All right. I become all things to all men. Why? That I might by...
2: All means.
1: All means. What? What did Jesus Christ come to die on the cross for?
2: By all means...
1: Save some.
2: Save some.
1: Yeah, that's what we're thinking about.
2: I couldn't say it very well last week. I
1: couldn't say it very well? It's a new verse, but it's something for us to think about. Because this is the type of person that Maisie is. But do you know who she is especially considerate of and is going to show some special
2: Bruce.
1: Consideration to? Who?
2: Bruce.
1: Okay, even more than Bruce.
2: McKelvey,
1: and why to McKelvey?
2: Because she's his wife.
1: That's right. And do you know that the Lord shows very, very, very special consideration to each one of his children? Because now, something you may not be able to understand right now, but you can because mother and daddy. Now, we show special consideration to each other, not just at special times during the year, not just at Christmas and Easter and things like that and on birthdays, but all the time because we love each other. And if the Lord loves us, he gives us and shows us very special consideration and care. He takes care of us because we are, as the church, we are his bride. Now, we may not understand that right now. It's something that you might have to think about later on. But that is to show the love relationship. And we're going to be talking about a very special love relationship for the next couple of weeks between McKelvey and Maisie. And we're going to see how Maisie does some things with McKelvey very patiently. Now, with love, there's a lot of patience. Do you know why you have to be patient when you love someone?
2: Mm-mm.
1: Why do you think you have to be patient? Would you know, Christy? Do you know what patience means?
2: Yeah.
1: We talked about it. What was that?
2: To wait.
1: You remember that? What was that in one of the former programs we had? One of the...
2: Old Owl. He went away and he said he'd be back in a few minutes and then he left them there to treat them, to show them how they should do what they should do in patience.
1: Sure, but you know what that was? Now, what were we talking about during those programs?
2: The fruits of the Spirit.
1: Fruits of the Spirit. Love, joy,
2: peace.
1: Patience. See, that was one of the fruits of the Spirit. Now,
2: gentleness.
1: When you get all of these things and you start combining them and you have patient love, it's going to be interesting to see. Let's see how Maisie starts working this patient love on McKelvey, all right?

0: bet that Maisie doesn't let McKelvey spend all his time working on those crazy inventions anymore.
1: Oh, I don't know about that, old man. She seems to enjoy anything McKelvey enjoys. I shouldn't think that his inventions would be any exception.
2: If I were Maisie, I couldn't stand all that machinery around my house.
3: Yeah, and I don't mind McKelvey's working, but I wouldn't want to have to be around that noise all the time.
0: Why, if I know Maisie, she's probably trying to think of a way to get McKelvey to throw out most of his stuff right now.
2: Especially that whatever you call it that he came up with not too long ago.
1: Oh, you mean that machine that was too big to move, too complicated to operate, and too preposterous to define.
2: Yeah, I think that's the one. At least it sounds like it.
1: Well, I must agree with you there. That is quite an eyesore. McKelvey hasn't moved it since he invented it, and he's too proud to admit that it's totally useless.
0: Well, Maisie'll get rid of it. She's too sharp to keep anything like that around.
3: Speaking of Maisie and McKelvey, here they come.
1: Oh, how do you do?
4: How are you? Good to see you.
1: Oh, there, you two. We were just talking about you.
2: Yeah, we were just talking about that stupid-looking...
1: Yes. As we were speaking of you, we also mentioned how stupid-looking Bruce can be when he doesn't mind what he is doing or saying.
2: We were talking about...
0: Hey, where did you get all those pretty flowers?
4: Oh, we just went for a walk in the woods and picked them.
5: Aye, you certainly have some beautiful flowers here, Boots. McKelvey and I both enjoy them so, for they remind us of funny Scotland. By the way, Bruce, here's a few violets I picked for you. I thought you might want to brighten up your home a bit.
2: Thanks. Nice to see that someone around here can be nice.
5: What do you mean, Bruce? Are they not being nice to you?
2: No.
5: Now, if the lot of you don't quit picking on Bruce, you'll have to answer to me.
1: Well, under those conditions, Maisie, I apologize, Bruce.
2: Thank you.
0: What are you going to do with all those flowers?
4: We're going to brighten up the house a bit.
1: I say, with all those, you could brighten up a few houses.
5: Oh, we'll find a place for them.
2: I hope you can with all those crazy... Ow! Who pulled out my tail feathers?
1: So sorry, old man. I don't know what came over me. I suddenly had a craving for a goose feather. Please accept my apology.
5: Philip, you should be ashamed of yourself.
1: Believe me, my dear, my grief over this last bit of behavior is beyond description.
4: Well, we must be on our way if we expect to get all the things done you've got planned.
5: You're right. Time's getting on. Come to see us when you have a moment.
1: All right.
2: All right. Certainly we'll see
4: will. Hey,
5: goodbye.
1: Cheerio.
4: We'll see you there, gang.
2: Why did you kick me and pull my feather, Philip?
1: Bruce, you must learn that there are certain things that best remain unsaid.
2: Then why did we say them?
0: What he means is, it's not that some things shouldn't be said. It's that once some things are said, they shouldn't be repeated.
3: Especially in front of the ones you said them about.
1: Yes. I mean, no.
0: What did I tell you? Maisie has so many things planned, McKelvey won't have time to work on any more inventions.
3: They sure must have taken a long time to pick all those flowers.
0: We'll see some changes, and pretty soon.
1: Well, they've invited us to come over any time. I suggest we accept the invitation and just check and see how the McKelvey mutts are doing.
3: Not right away, Philip. They haven't even had time to get home yet.
1: Oh, yes, quite right, old boy.
0: Why don't we give them a couple of hours, and then we'll sort of drop in?
1: Yes, good idea.
3: Good idea.
2: Right, let's do it.
1: I say, Squinty, what were you saying about Maisie keeping McKelvey so busy that
0: he... Yeah, I know what I said.
3: Hey, are you two gonna stand there or are we gonna knock?
1: Oh, quite right, Beau. Why don't you knock, since your knock is more likely to be heard?
3: Okay, I'll knock. McKelvey! Maisie! McKelvey! Maisie!
4: Just a minute. I'll be right there. Ah, hello, gang. Maisie, it's the gang. Better scare up some refreshments.
1: Hello there, McKelvey.
2: Hello.
4: Come in, lads. Come in.
1: Oh, thank you.
0: Thank you.
1: I hope we're not interrupting anything. McKelvey, what were you doing?
4: Oh, just explaining to Maisie how some of my machinery works.
1: I
0: see. Explaining how it works?
4: Sure. She wants to learn about it so she can help me out sometime, in case I need a helping hand.
1: You don't say.
2: But I thought that...
5: Greetings. What brings you folk by this evening?
4: Oh,
1: hello.
2: Just want to drop by.
1: Maisie, we just wanted to see what you did with all those flowers you picked this afternoon.
3: Yeah, there sure were a bunch of them.
4: Oh, you'd be surprised what we did with them. Why don't you show them, Maisie?
5: Glad to. Just take a look right over there.
1: Oh, boy,
0: isn't that pretty?
1: My.
3: Where did that come from?
2: I didn't remember that here before.
0: Me either.
4: Oh, it's been here, but it never looked like that.
1: But I say, what is it, McKelvey?
4: Don't you recognize it?
0: No, I don't think I ever really saw it.
4: When I tell you, you'll faint in your tracks.
0: Well, tell us, McKelvey.
4: No, do you remember a while back when I came up with a machine that none of you could recognize?
2: Mm. None of us could recognize? Why, you couldn't even make...
1: Yes, I do seem to recall something of the sort, yes.
0: You don't mean that, that is your, whatever you call it, machine?
4: One and the same. Maisie figured out that it would make an excellent planter. So that's why we got all the flowers this afternoon. Works pretty well, doesn't it?
0: Wow, I'll say. Whoever thought that you could use that for anything?
3: Sure is pretty, Maisie.
5: I thank you kindly. Actually, it's only temporary until we figure out what the machine is really good for.
1: You mean that you think that it is actually good for something?
5: Oh, I've no doubt. Why, this could be something that could revolutionize someone's thinking.
4: No, Maisie, that may be a slight exaggeration.
5: Oh, no exaggeration at all. Why, the potential is all right there. Once we find out what the potential is.
4: Guess I'd better get to work and see if I can discover what it's all about again.
1: I say, Maisie, do you actually believe that there's anything there in that machine?
5: As I said, Phil, it could revolutionize someone's thinking. And it can. Maybe even McKelvey's.
6: What did McKelvey say when the gang came to the door?
7: He said, why'd you come?
6: All right, then they said, well, now, what are you doing with the machinery on? And what did he say?
7: And he said he was just showing Maisie how it worked and which controls to do what so she could help him.
6: That's right. Now, all the rest of them, do you think any of the rest of them would have helped him with it? They thought it was just ridiculous. Do you know that the Lord is interested in us the same way and that he loves us and things that we're interested in? Would you think that he would be interested in this sort of thing? Huh?
7: Yeah.
6: He's interested in the same things that we are, even though some other people may not be. And the Lord is interested. Now, the thing about it is that there are some things in our lives that are not good for us. Some things that we've put there in our lives and some things that we've created which are not really good for us, and yet... What about the machine? Would McKelvey admit that the machine was no good?
7: No.
6: No, because he made it, he invented it, he put a lot of work into it and everything. And all the gang felt like it was no good. And do you think it's any good?
7: Yes.
8: Yeah.
7: She said it might be good to help someone's thinking.
6: Just like the Lord does with us in a very loving and patient way. Because we might be so set on the way that we think about something, he has to do something to revolutionize our thinking, and I believe he does it in a very patient, loving way. Next week, we're going to find out whether Maisie's patient love is going to work. Let's invite our friends to listen, okay?
7: All right.
9: We sure are glad you were with us today, and we hope you had a good time with Uncle Van, Christy, Bud, and all our forest friends. Why don't you plan to be here with us next week for more Fables of Faith? Bye for now.

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6: Kate, have you seen Michelle and Kitri? We need to start.
7: Michelle was sitting on the bench swing with Anthony down by the lake, mudhole. Here she comes now.
6: And Kitri?
7: No idea.
6: All right. We'll lead the opening song without her. Ian, you have those words ready on the projector?
7: Yep, got them, Dad.
6: Great.
8: This is the final hour of the Brinkman Adventure Missionary Camp, and the scheduled speaker made it for the closing session. I think you're going to enjoy this incredible true story.
6: Take a seat, everybody. Well, it looks like we all survived that crazy night. Susan and Mike are resting comfortably in our cabin. We'll be sticking around here an extra day or so until she feels ready to travel. Thanks for all of your love and support. This camp certainly wasn't what I had planned or expected, but God has done some deep work in my heart these last 2 days, and I trust your hearts as well. As you know, we had planned on having Carl Ralston address us during 6 different sessions. That wasn't meant to be. Carl, you only have 1 session, so let's not waste any more time. It's all yours, brother.
9: Good morning, everybody. Thanks so much for having me. I've been a businessman all my life. Over the years, God has blessed my work, but I felt he wanted me to do something different. I thought maybe he wanted me to be involved in some type of ministry. So I began attending a nearby seminary. One of my professors taught me about Galatians 2:20, which says, "I am crucified with Christ. Nevertheless, I live. Yet not I, but Christ liveth in me. And the life which I now live in the flesh, I live by the faith of the Son of God, who loved me and gave himself for me." My professor explained that Jesus can live through us, and other people can experience his love through us. I wanted this desperately for myself. Every day I asked Jesus to live through me, but the more I prayed, the more silent God seemed to become. I couldn't sense his direction, and he seemed so far away. This went on for almost a whole year. And one day, I talked to my professor about it.
10: "Carl, I don't know why God isn't speaking. What you're describing, though, is what some people call the dark night of the soul. I don't know if you know this, but in the old days when they built a sailing ship, the center mast had to be the strongest part of the whole boat. They would go to the top of a hill and find a tree that was pretty straight and then cut all the trees down on the top of that hill. In the next year, that tree would greatly increase in size and density because it had to face the wind all by itself. You're like that tree, Carl. You're being forced to rely on God blindly. Perhaps he's doing this to strengthen you for whatever lies ahead."
9: "Thanks, Professor."
10: "You bet. Hey, you coming to the mission conference tonight at chapel?"
9: "Oh, I totally forgot about that."
10: "There'll be a couple of pretty interesting speakers."
9: "We'll see." I ended up attending that meeting, and the missionary told the story of a Vietnamese girl named Nhu who attended their school and church in Cambodia. She accepted Jesus as her Savior, was baptized, and often shared the gospel with others. The missionary showed us a picture of her singing in the choir with three of her best friends. I remember thinking, how cool is this? Here's this 13-year-old girl who lives on the other side of the world, and we're worshiping the same God. Looking at her face, I could see the love of Jesus shining through her. But then the missionary told us about the terrible thing that happened to Nu.
11: Where have you been?
7: At church, Grandmother.
11: Ow! You know, I don't like those people.
7: I'm sorry.
11: You should have stayed home to help me today.
7: I can have you now. What would you like me to do?
11: You must get all your clothes and put them in this bag.
7: Are we going on the trip?
11: Yes.
7: Grandma, where are we going?
11: He's here. Get your bag.
7: Who is here? I don't understand.
11: Come in.
12: Is she ready?
11: Yes.
12: Is this the girl?
11: This is Nu. Nu, you must go with this man and work for him in his hair salon.
7: Why can't I stay?
12: Because your grandmother sold you. Now you work for me.
11: You must obey this man. He is your master.
7: Grandma, no!
9: I couldn't believe what I was hearing. The missionary told us they hadn't seen Nu for 3.5 years, and if she was still alive, she was likely working as a slave somewhere in Cambodia. As he was wrapping up his talk, I sat there, quietly weeping. And it was then that God chose to break the 11 months of silence.
13: I'll be up front if you have any questions.
9: Sir, God has been silent for the last 11 months, but he just spoke.
13: He did?
9: Remember Nu. He said, remember Nu. Do you have a picture of her?
13: Yeah. Here. Oh,
9: thanks. Can I keep it?
13: Of course.
9: What did God mean by remember Nu? Did she die? Did he want me to build a statue for her, pray for her, go look for her?
14: Carl, you coming to bed?
9: Yeah, just a sec, hon.
14: Still looking at tickets?
9: Yeah.
14: That's a long ways away.
9: Oh, I've been reading about the weather in Cambodia, Laura. It's hot. I don't handle the heat very well.
14: Yeah, going there would be hard.
9: Yeah, but I just can't get the words remember Nu out of my head. I've told God that until the day I die, I'll do everything I can to stop kids from becoming slaves. And I've also told him I'd look for Nu.
14: Well then, what are you waiting for?
9: So I left for Cambodia. While I was there, I learned that 90% of the Vietnamese refugees live along the Tom Lisan and Mekong rivers. I hired an interpreter and began walking up and down the riverbank, showing people the picture and asking if anyone recognized her. Why do they live on these houseboats?
15: This river floods. Their houses wash away, so they live in boats.
9: Here he comes. Can you ask him if he knows any of these four girls in this picture?
15: Cho hỏi, bạn có biết vài cô gái này không?
16: Không, tôi không biết.
15: No, he doesn't.
9: Thank you.
15: Come on. Those people in the white boat might.
9: Excuse me, do you recognize any of the girls in this picture?
17: No, I don't think so. Sorry.
15: Mr. Rosden, we take rest? You look tired.
9: I'm fine. Let's keep moving. I spent a week over there, going up and down the rivers. It was so hot. I'd wear this brown safari hat and would drape a wet towel over my neck to keep me cool. The people were all very helpful, but nobody knew any of the girls. I have a couple of pictures. Could you put those up on the screen, please?
18: Can you move over, Gracie?
19: Sure.
9: There. That's the Mekong River.
20: Where have you been?
18: Just walking around.
9: This is me and my interpreter.
20: Chitri, you need to be in the sessions.
18: Sorry.
9: I decided to write my thesis on how to start safe houses for girls like Nu. I visited safe houses all over the world and asked them what worked and what didn't. I also asked them what they would do differently if they were to open another home. I gained so much knowledge in this short time, but I kept hearing the words, remember Nu. So I booked another trip to Cambodia, and this time I caught a break.
21: I hear you look for girl.
9: Yes, I'm looking for a young woman named Nu. Here's her picture.
21: Why you look for Nu?
9: I want to help her.
21: Rich American coming to help a little slave girl. That makes no sense. I don't believe you.
9: I'm a Christian. I heard her story, and I know God wants me to do something about it.
21: This is very unusual.
9: It is the truth, sir. I would not lie to you.
21: Do you need help?
9: Yes, I do.
21: You have money?
9: Yes. I would pay you for your time.
21: I am Nu's uncle.
9: Do you know where she is?
21: No, but I will help you to find her.
9: Oh, thank you. Thank you. My name is Carl Ralston.
21: My name is Hung La. Pleased to meet you, Carl Ryson. Nu live close to here with her grandmother. Somebody will help us here.
9: Let's try that woman. Excuse me. Do you recognize this girl?
21: Xin lỗi, anh có nhận lộ khai này không?
22: Không, tôi không biết con nhỏ này, nhưng tôi biết con nhỏ kia.
21: She says she recognized the other girl, not Nu.
9: Oh, that's great. If we find the other girl, she may lead us to Nu. Ask her where she is.
21: Anh có biết có ai ở thao không?
22: À, không, con bé này nó đã dọn xuống và nó ở dưới dòng sông kia mà.
21: She said girl is dead.
9: Oh,
22: không,
9: no.
22: Tôi chắc chắn là nó đã dọn xuống ở dưới cuối sông kia.
21: She said girl died.
9: Oh.
22: No, I said she go down to the river.
9: What?
21: I'm sorry, Carl. She used a different word. I didn't What? Understand.
22: Tôi đâu có dùng từ nào khác. Ông là người nói láo.
21: Let's go down river and try to find her.
9: We searched for 3 more days, but we didn't find the girl. So I returned home. I went to Cambodia 3 more times in the next 2 years. Hung faithfully interpreted for me, and I continued to pay him for his time, but we didn't find Nu. It was like she had vanished. Meanwhile, I kept working on my master thesis paper and finally graduated.
10: You made it, Carl. I'm so proud of you.
9: Thanks, Professor.
10: So now that you're done with school, what are your plans?
9: I intend to start a safe house in Cambodia. I want a home ready for Nu when we find her.
10: You've been over there, what, 5 times? Do you really think you'll find her?
9: Well, the words remember Nu haven't left me. One day I'll find her. Or at least I'll find out what happened to her.
10: Carl, I don't want to discourage you, but writing a paper about starting a safe house is much different than actually doing it.
9: Yes, Laura and I realize that, but we feel this is something God wants us to do.
10: Then I'll be praying for you.
9: Thank you, sir.
10: Keep me posted.
9: Oh, I certainly will. Carl Ralston?
23: Carl Ralston, this is Hung La.
9: Hung? What's going on?
23: We found one of the girls in the picture. Can you come to Cambodia?
9: Oh, I'll be there as soon as I can. Hung, I am so grateful for your help these last 2 years. Thank you.
21: You're welcome, Carl. This is the where she lives. Hello, is your daughter here? We'd like to talk to her.
22: Tại sao ông muốn nói chuyện với nó? Nó không có ở đây đâu.
9: She ran out the back door.
21: They probably think we're slave traders. I stop her. We're not going to hurt you. We're looking for your friend and need your help.
19: Who you look for?
9: Nu,
0: This girl, look.
1: I do not know the person.
0: That's you, right there.
1: That not me?
21: We are sorry for scaring you.
0: It's not her?
21: I'm so sorry, Carl. I made a mistake.
0: I thought this was it. Let's get a taxi. I'm going back to my hotel. I'm tired.
21: We look again tomorrow?
9: I don't know, Hung. Right now, I just want to get back to the hotel and go to bed.
21: Okay.
9: What was that? What happened?
21: I think a motorcycle just ran right into us. Car, you need to get out and hide in the hotel now.
9: We have to help that man. He's just lying there.
21: People are coming. If that man dies, they will blame you.
9: But I didn't do anything.
21: I know, but that's how it works here. You're an American. They kill you if he dies. Come on. Now don't let anybody in this room. Do you understand? Nobody.
9: Okay.
21: No matter what happens, don't open the door.
9: I understand. Lord, I need your help. I just can't go on. And now this.
21: Carl, it's me. Let me in. You are a lucky man, Carl Ryson.
9: Why?
21: I went down to watch. The man lay there for about 5 minutes. Then all of a sudden, he woke up, got on his motorcycle and drove away.
9: He's alive?
21: Yes. Now the people won't come after you. You are safe.
9: Well, that's a relief.
21: You look so tired and worn out, Carl.
9: I am tired.
21: Then why you do this?
9: Do what?
21: Spend all this time and money trying to find you.
9: What are you talking about, Hung? I told you why.
21: Carl, we think you are wasting your time. Other people are struggling too and have worse problems than you. My family needs help, and you can see us. We're right in front of you. Besides, she is just a little slave girl now. She accepted it. You should accept it too.
9: Hung, how can you say that? She's a slave. She's probably working 18 hours a day, getting beaten, starved, and who knows what else. If I live to be 90 years old, I'll never stop looking for Nu. And if you won't help, I'll find other people who will.
1: Did you get more money from him?
21: No, he won't listen to me. He only wants to help Nu.
1: Stupid American! Why help her?
21: He got angry and said as long as he lives, he will not stop looking for her. I fear what he will do to me if he finds out we know where she is.
1: Then you must do something.
9: Hello?
23: Carl, I'm glad you stay here. We found her.
9: What? Are you sure?
23: Yes, be ready to leave in 5 minutes.
9: Hung, you need to explain to me what's going on right now. Where are we going?
21: Yesterday, my wife went into a hair and nail salon. Nu was there. Nu cut her hair.
9: This is so close to the hotel.
21: You wait here. I'll go inside and get her.
9: Lord, can this really be happening? I've been looking and praying for this girl every day for the last 2 years. Is it really her? Nu.
21: Nu. I want you to meet my friend, Carl Ryson.
7: Hi.
9: Hi.
12: Nu, get back inside now. We have customers.
7: I'm sorry. I must go.
12: Did you come for a haircut, mister?
9: No.
12: Then get out of here.
9: Oh, I can't believe that was really her. She's alive.
21: What are you going to do now?
9: I don't know, Hung. Please thank your wife for finding her. And thank you. Here, some more money for your help.
21: I go now.
9: But, Hung, wait. Laura, And get this, the salon is only 3 blocks from my hotel. She's been under our nose the whole time.
2: Unbelievable. What did she say when you met her?
9: Hi.
2: What did you say?
9: Hi.
2: That's profound.
9: Honey, I didn't know what to say. I just stood there. Then the owner of the salon came out and yelled at her, and quick as that, she was gone.
2: Oh, now what?
9: I don't know. I wanted to ask Hung how I should proceed, but he took off. Now he's not answering my calls, so I don't know.
2: I wonder where she goes after work.
9: Oh, I have no idea. For all I know, she lives in that salon building.
2: Maybe you could do a stakeout like the police.
9: Oh, that's a great idea. And there's a restaurant across the street. I think the salon closes at 9. Yes, I'll take another diet soda, please. Cancel the soda. I need to go. That will cover the meal. Keep the change.
15: Thank you, sir.
9: Nu.
17: Why you follow me? What do you want, sir?
9: Listen, for 2 years now, I've been looking for you. I am a Christian, and I know you are too. I heard about how your grandmother sold you as a slave, so I came here, and your uncle has been helping me look for you.
17: You look for me for 2 years? With my Uncle Hong?
9: Yes.
17: Uncle Hong always know where I am. He have grandma sell me.
9: What? I thought he was...
17: Now you leave, sir. Leave me alone.
9: No. Wait. Take this. There are pictures of my wife and my daughter. My phone number is in there as well. If you need anything, please call me. We want to help you. Here.
17: Whatever.
9: Bye. I was furious at Hung. He had been deceiving me for 2 years, which kept Nu in slavery longer. What I didn't know at the time was that after meeting me, she really didn't like me. She was embarrassed that I was aware of how she'd been sold as a slave. She also didn't like the fact that I had been working with her uncle, who she didn't trust. I wasn't sure how to help Nu, so I returned to the States, and I spent the next 2 months setting up a home to help girls like her. We decided to put it right in her neighborhood. 6 months later, I returned to Cambodia to start the home. While there, I visited Nu a third time. Nu.
17: It's you again.
9: Yes, please. Can we talk?
17: Okay, but I need to start work in 5 minutes.
9: Well, I'll make this fast. Look, I'm opening a girls' home in your neighborhood. I'm wondering if you would help me?
17: I don't know.
9: I need someone to be a house mother. You'd be helping other girls who are at risk while earning money. You'd have weekends off so you could go to church again if you want. You'd have your freedom back, Nu.
17: But my owner...
9: I can deal with your owner.
17: I have one question for you, Carl.
9: Okay.
17: When can I start?
9: So, that's how we began the organization called Remember Nu. Today, 9 years later, we have homes across the world serving many children. Our goal is to rescue kids from the slave trade through prevention. We identify children at risk, and then, through the homes, we meet their physical, educational, emotional, and spiritual needs. We can name dozens of villages where no child has been sold since we started a Remember Nu home. Well, the glory goes to God. And now, I have someone here who'd like to meet you, someone who's become like a daughter to me. Come on out, Nu.
17: Hello, everybody.
3: Hi!
9: Nu, would you like to say something?
17: Sure. When my grandmother saw me, it was very terrible. But the first night I was there, I cried out to God and said, "Since this happened to me, would you please use me to stop this from happening to another children?" I asked him to save me
3: so that one day I could help another girl, and God answered that prayer.
9: Why don't you tell them what you're doing?
3: Okay, right now I am helping at the training center, so I work with the children that cannot go to college, so I will train them a skill like sewing and making jewelry and doing cards.
6: Thank you, Lou and Carl. This has been awesome. Thanks to all of you who came to the first missionary adventure camp. I hope you had a great time, got a taste of what missionary life is like, and made some lasting memories. Now, would you please join me in prayer as we close out our time together? Lord, thank you for Remember New and the way this organization is helping so much.
4: New, my name is Kitri.
3: It's good to meet you, Kitri.
4: I enjoyed hearing about all that happened. That must have been hard.
3: Yeah, but God is good.
4: Yeah. Hey, have you heard about the Russian market in Phnom Penh?
3: Yeah, I have.
4: I'm writing a story that takes place there. Maybe after camp we could connect and you could describe it for me.
3: I'd love to do that. Better yet, you should come and visit me in Cambodia.
4: Now that sounds cool.
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5: Hi, kids. Something interesting happened in the recording of today's episode. We were unable to find an actress to play New, so the entire episode was recorded without that character. 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They brought some recording equipment, and New was able to play herself. 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
5: Oh,

0: good. You know, I was just thinking of this. I've never heard of a factory yet that wasn't specially designed
1: by intelligent people.
0: And in your case, an intelligent person.
1: Right on, Uncle Bob. Now, let me tell you about the factories in a leaf.
0: Okay, tell me the name of your first factory.
1: The first factory in a leaf, Uncle Bob, would be the chloroplast factory.
0: Chloroplast. I've heard that name before. What do you make there?
1: We make a product called chlorophyll.
0: Chlorophyll means green leaf. Chloris, green, phyllon, leaf.
1: Right.
0: So in the chloroplasts, you manufacture green.
1: That's exactly the way it is. The green color of a leaf comes from the chloroplast factory.
0: Now, Oakleaf, we all know that a factory has to use materials or chemicals to build a product.
1: What are my building materials?
0: That's the question.
1: Okay. I receive my building materials from a pipeline, Uncle Bob.
0: What do you mean?
1: Well, you know, in the stem of a plant or a trunk of a tree, sap rises, goes up the trunk or up the stem, out the branches, and into the little leaves. That's the pipeline.
0: Okay, that's how it gets there, but what gets there?
1: Well, in the sap, there are very important chemicals that the creator of the universe put in the ground. Nitrogen and magnesium, and quite a few other chemicals, too.
0: Okay, so as the tree draws these chemicals from the ground through its roots up the trunk or up the stem and out the branches and into the leaf, it does something to your little factory.
1: Yeah, it puts it into operation. But let me tell you now, it could never work, Uncle Bob, without sunshine.
0: Ooh, let a little sunshine in. It's kind of like your fuel.
1: Oh, you better believe it. All factories have to have fuel to operate. Sunshine is my fuel. Can't operate, can't make chlorophyll without sunshine.
0: Oh, that's true. In fact, we could try a little experiment on you if you want it.
1: What do you mean?
0: Well, I could cut out two little black pieces of paper, about the size of a nickel, and put them on either side of your green leaf, say, right in the middle.
1: Forget it, Uncle Bob. I know what that would do. The green color would fade. I couldn't produce chlorophyll in that section that you had covered because no light could get through.
0: Okay, we don't need to try the experiment. We know it works. So light is essential to making chlorophyll. And of course, we know that the materials you use in your factory are magnesium, nitrogen, and other chemicals too.
1: Right. My intelligent creator designed these chloroplast factories in such a way that when we mix all of these things together, we produce chlorophyll, the green color of a leaf.
0: You know, I kind of take you for granted. I think, my, how simple a leaf is, but really not so simple.
1: Oh, you better believe it. There are more factories inside of one leaf than you'll find in most cities.
0: And some people try to make us believe that these leaf factories just got there.
1: Yeah, through evolution, an accident in the universe.
0: I was just thinking of this. How does any good factory, one that really operates efficiently, how does it get there?
1: Design, friend, design. Careful design.
0: Okay, now you have other factories too?
1: Sure I do. Not just the chloroplast factories.
0: Okay, so after you produce chlorophyll, what next?
1: The chlorophyll starts a factory of its own, Uncle Bob.
0: Hey, neat. So what does a chlorophyll factory produce?
1: It wants to produce sugar and starches. No, that's the food to make the plant or the tree grow.
0: Okay, now we know in order for a factory to work, it has to have materials to work with.
1: Absolutely, and the chlorophyll factories have these materials. Sunshine, water from the tree or plant's roots, and carbon dioxide.
0: Okay, so sunshine, water, and CO2. Where does the carbon dioxide come from?
1: From you and from animals. Human beings and animals give off carbon dioxide when they breathe. You breathe in oxygen, you give off carbon dioxide.
0: And you use up my carbon dioxide.
1: That's right.
0: Okay, so as you mix sunlight, water, and carbon dioxide, your chlorophyll factories turn out a product.
1: Indeed they do. Starches and sugar.
0: Plant food.
1: That's right. Keeps the plant healthy. Makes it grow.
0: Now, Oakleaf, all factories, to my knowledge, have a waste product.
1: That's right. Mine is oxygen. In my process of manufacturing sugar and starch, I give off oxygen.
0: Thank you. Appreciate that.
1: You just used up my oxygen.
0: I sure did, and I thank you so much. There, I breathed some carbon dioxide to you.
1: I'm liable to die now.
0: Let me look at you. Yeah, you're okay. You're as healthy and green as you were when I met you.
1: Isn't it interesting, Uncle Bob? We need each other. I need you. You need me.
0: Yeah, that's called symbiosis.
1: I use your carbon dioxide.
0: And I use your oxygen. And both of us stay alive because of it.
1: I'm able to operate my factories because of your carbon dioxide.
0: And Mr. Leaf, my factories work because of your oxygen.
1: Yeah, doesn't your brain work on oxygen?
0: Oh, it sure does. That's part of the fuel. It uses oxygen and sugar.
1: Now, your heart works on oxygen, doesn't it?
0: Sure does. There's a little electrical generator that makes it pump, and that generator works on oxygen.
1: And I help supply it.
0: You sure did. Hey, Creator had a fantastic plan for both of us.

0: didn't they? We kind of keep each other going, don't we?
1: We sure do. You know, this whole process of your making starch and sugar out of the water, carbon dioxide, and sunshine is called photosynthesis. Check, check, check. Okay, well, I've learned a lot today. The one who designed, created it, and holds it all together is the Lord Jesus Christ.

0: Hello there. I am King Solomon. The person who wins souls is wise. The words of King Solomon in Proverbs 11:30. The person who wins souls is wise. In today's Bible adventure, we'll meet several Old and New Testament men of faith who will tell us how to win souls to Jesus Christ. Let's begin first with the Apostle Paul.
1: That's a very good question. How to win souls?
0: How do we win souls, Paul?
1: Well, really, it's God the Holy Spirit who wins them. We just tell them, and God the Holy Spirit convicts them.
0: Okay, what do we tell them?
1: Well, first, in a very loving but yet very honest way, we show them from the Scriptures that they are a sinner.
0: Paul, many people ask the question, what is a sinner?
1: And that's a good question. It is one who has missed God's perfect mark.
0: Missed God's perfect mark. That sounds very interesting. Can you explain a little more?
1: Yes, I will. It's like God set up a target, and he said nobody can hit it. If you hit it, it would mean that you're perfect, you see? Now, his target is perfection.
0: And nobody's perfect.
1: That's right. That means that we are all sinners, that we have missed the mark.
0: Okay, now you wrote a letter to the Roman Christians, didn't you?
1: Yes, I told them that. I said, all have missed God's mark, or in your language, all have sinned and come short of the glory of God.
0: Okay, Paul, point one in soul winning, everybody is a sinner.
1: Right, can't get away from that.
0: Romans 3:23.
1: Now, point two.
0: And what is that?
1: Sin has to be punished.
0: Sin has to be punished. You wrote about this, Paul.
1: Yes, I did. God told me to say that the wages of sin is death.
0: Sin must be punished.
1: Yes, all sin must be punished.
0: Why?
1: Because God is fair and just. Now, if God let one sin go without being punished, he would not be a perfect, fair, holy God.
0: Paul, when you say the wages of sin is death, what do you mean by death?
1: Good question. Two kinds of death. Physical death and spiritual death.
0: What do you mean by spiritual death?
1: I mean total separation from God. That's what sin produces.
0: Sin is really hideous. It's awful.
1: Yes, it is. We need to see that, the terribleness of sin. Sin produces physical and spiritual death.
0: Okay, Paul, so where does this leave us? Point one said we're all sinners, Romans 3:23. Point two, all sin must be punished, Romans 6:23.
1: It leaves us at point three. Jesus Christ the Lord was punished for all of us.
0: Wow, what a rescue, Paul. Christ was punished for you and me.
1: That's right. I wrote this note to the church at Corinth, Greece. God took the sinless Christ and poured into him our sins.
0: He was made sin for us. 2 Corinthians 5:21.
1: That's it. God took the sinless Christ on the cross and poured into him our sins.
0: Okay, Paul. Point three is Jesus Christ was punished for our sins.
1: Exactly, my Gentile friend. But just knowing this is not enough.
0: It's interesting that you say that, Paul. A lot of people feel that their sins are just automatically forgiven, just like that, because Christ died in their place. He was punished for them.
1: Point four will help you out very much, and it's so important. My friend the Apostle John will talk to you about that.
2: Just knowing that Jesus Christ died for our sins and rose again is not enough.
0: Well, what is the fourth step, John?
2: We need to receive the Lord Jesus Christ by faith. Receive him as our personal Savior. I wrote this in my gospel, under the direction of the Holy Spirit of God.
0: Okay, John, tell us.
2: Speaking of the Lord Jesus, I said, but as many as have received him, he gave the legal right to become the children of God, even to them who trust in his name.
0: Hey, that's interesting. It's John 1:12. Just knowing it won't save us. We need to receive the Lord Jesus.
2: Yes, personally and by faith. And you know, when you receive the Lord Jesus Christ, you get his perfect righteousness put to your account. You don't earn it. It's a free gift. The question is, do you receive this gift?
0: That's a great question. And point four. Thank you, John.
2: It's my pleasure indeed.
1: Well, you know, it's interesting what John said.
0: Oh, it sure is, Paul.
1: Remember I told you in point three that Jesus Christ was punished for our sin?
0: Right.
1: Well, I said God took the sinless Christ and poured into him our sin.
0: Right, that was 2 Corinthians 5:21.
1: Well, the rest of the verse says, Then, in exchange, God poured his righteousness into us, we who trusted him. Oh, that's great. That's just what John said. God gives us his perfect righteousness transferred to our account. And, of course, that is by faith, and it is not of good works, lest any man should boast. Paul, a lot of very sincere people say, okay, so you're making that claim about Jesus Christ. Is he really qualified to take my sin away? Absolutely. The bodily resurrection of the Lord Jesus Christ was proof. God raised him from the dead to show that he approved of his death, that it was a full payment for our sins, and that he fully accepted it. Okay. Thank you so much, the Apostle Paul. You know it's my privilege indeed. Now, I tell you to be sure and stay in the Word. Let's review these 4 points of soul winning again. Number one, we're all sinners, Romans 3:23. Number two, all sin must be punished, Romans 6:23. Point three, Jesus Christ was punished in my place, 2 Corinthians 5:21. And point four, in order for this to apply to me, I must pray to Christ and tell him I personally receive his forgiveness and his righteousness. John 1:12. Keep in mind what King Solomon said.
0: The person who wins souls is wise.
1: Proverbs 11:30.

0: Okay, now you have something to go with. Take good care. See you next time on Storybook Room. Uncle Bob. Bye-bye.
1: Hey, kids, climb aboard!
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8: Welcome back, sailors! Jonas Squidley here with part 5 of Armadillo Amigos. And we have an exciting story for y'all today! Remember, Juan Carlos has already warned Guillermo about his silly armadillos. There's missing armadillos, and the evidence is mounting up against them. Tomorrow, it will be too late, but today, bring even more mysterious evidence. Will it be good or bad? 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
9: Guillermo, I must talk with you.
10: Buenos dias, Diego. I'm sorry. We were up all last night guarding the armadillos. Come, meet my friend Patch, Capitan of the Jolly Roger.
9: This is not a social call.
11: Breakfast is ready, everyone. Paco's tacos on the table.
10: Will you join us for breakfast? Tacos, of course.
9: I'm afraid I have not come with good news, Guillermo.
10: I was afraid of that. More damaged crops?
9: Yes. Many more holes were found on Juan Carlos' property this morning. And last night, your silly armadillos just about destroyed my ranch, too.
10: Oh, no.
9: See. Your time has run out, and the ranchers are demanding action.
12: But we were up all night watching the armadillos, Diego. We didn't see any of them leave the ranch.
9: Señor, for your information, armadillos dig tunnels in the ground where you cannot see them. Guillermo, tomorrow morning, the policía will arrive to confiscate your ranch.
10: No, Diego, they cannot do that. My armadillo amigos are innocent.
9: My offer is still good, amigo, but this is your last chance. If you're smart, you'll take it.
10: What do you think, Capitan?
12: I'm just not sure, Guillermo.
9: Will you sell your ranch to me?
10: The answer is no, Diego.
9: Then you're a bigger fool than I thought. Buenos dias.
10: Capitan Patch, what can I do? I never thought it would come to this.
12: I think we should visit your neighbor, Juan Carlos, and take a look at those holes.
13: Papa!
10: See?
13: Rico and Chico are missing.
10: What? Oh, no.
13: I've looked everywhere for them. They disappeared last night while we were guarding the others. I just thought they went off by themselves, but this morning they're still missing.
10: Have you asked the other armadillos? Gordo, Bola, Lola?
14: I haven't seen anything. I've been in the kitchen.
15: I have not seen anyone in here.
16: Ed, we have not seen them since last night. Do you think something could have happened to them? Oh, no! Oh.
7: Maybe Rico and Chico aren't rehabilitated after all.
12: What do you think, Guillermo?
13: Papa, you don't believe that Rico and Chico would betray us?
10: No, not on purpose.
12: It doesn't look good, my friend.
10: Good or bad? We need to find them.
17: Maybe Sissy can spy them out.
12: Good idea. Sissy, take to the skies and see what you can spot.
7: Aye, aye. I wonder where those missing silly dellos could be.

0: Juan Carlos, we're looking for Rico and Chico. Have you seen them?
1: Only their dirty work. You ought to see my field down by the river. It is full of holes.
0: Do you mind if we take a look at the damage?
1: Look around all you like. No matter. By tomorrow, all your armadillos will be gone anyway.
2: Have you or your men actually seen any armadillos on your land?
1: Do we need to? We have brains as well as eyes.
0: I am sorry about the damage, Juan Carlos, but my armadillos would never do this.
1: I wish you and your daughter no ill. But when it comes to armadillos, all of us ranchers are agreed. Armadillos are pests, not amigos. Now don't be a fool. You're going to lose everything if you don't give up this silly idea.
0: But if you just listen...
1: No, no more talk. Diego told me he thinks you are loco, crazy. Adios, muchachos.
0: Well, I don't think there is anything more we can do here.
2: We should get back to the ranch. Maybe Sissy has spotted Rico and Chico.
0: See, let's go home.
3: Captain Patch! Ahoy!
2: Ahoy, Sissy! Any sign of our armored friends?
3: Not even a stale trail!
2: Did you fly over Diego's ranch?
3: I sure did, but there was no sign of Rico and Chico there.
4: Was Diego's ranch full of holes, too?
3: No, Princess. I didn't see any damage at all. But as soon as I flew over Juan Carlos' ranch, there were holes everywhere.
0: That's strange. Diego said that he had all kinds of damage.
3: Then, when I flew back here to Guillermo's ranch, I saw something shiny hidden in the bushes down by the river. I don't know what it is, but I thought you and Guillermo might want to take a peeksy-weeksy.
0: This mystery just keeps getting deeper.
5: If an armadillo knows anything at all, is that sometimes you have to dig a little deeper.
2: Then we'll dig a little deeper. Sissy, lead the way.

0: It's right here, Captain. It looks like metal.
1: It's pretty well hidden, all right. Whoever hid it probably didn't expect anyone to be looking from the air. Well done, Sissy.
0: What is it?
2: It's a post hole digger. I knew it.
3: Shiver me timbers. What's a post hole digger?
2: It's a tool to dig holes for fence posts.
0: Holes like the ones on Juan Carlos' land.
4: And that's Juan Carlos' house right over there, on the other side of the fence.
0: So someone's framing the armadillos.
5: Framing us?
6: Why would anyone want to frame us?
7: Lola.
6: What?
7: Because they don't like me. They think I'm too fat.
4: Oh, Gordo, don't be silly. You're perfect. Just the way God made you.
6: That's right.
1: Would Juan Carlos really destroy his own crops to stir up others against you?
2: No, I cannot believe he would. He's a businessman. He would never damage his own property. At least, I don't think he would.
0: But why would some sneaky sneak hide the post hole digger on your property?
2: Because if it was left anywhere on Juan Carlos' land, his men would have found it.
1: Or perhaps the culprit lives on your land.
2: Paco?
1: We do need to explore all the possibilities.
3: Not Paco!
2: What should we do? Confront him at dinner over tacos?
1: No, time is running out. We've got to find solid evidence now. Unless I miss my guess, whoever hid the post hole digger here will be back to get it about the time the sun goes down. If we hide here by the riverbank in these bushes, we'll probably get some answers real soon.
2: We must catch him tonight. The policia will be here in the morning to take everything.
1: Well then, we'll need all the help we can get. Gordo, Bola, Lola, are you in?
5: We'll strike tonight.
6: I am too. It won't be too scary, will it? You know, I don't do well with scary. I don't do well with scary.
7: You'll squish him like a bug.
3: We'll trap him like a bilge rat.
7: Let's keep digga digga digging.
1: Whoever's been causing all this trouble has forgotten about the verse. Be sure your sin will find you out.
8: So, hard evidence. A post-hole digger has been discovered by the captain's crew, and the guilty party will probably show up tonight. Oh, mates, me heart is a-pounding away in anticipation for the capture of the culprit, who's been a conniving against the Armadillo Amigo Ranch. And remember, be sure your sin will find you out, as the good book, God's Word, proclaims. Now, here's Christiane with more good news.
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6: Our society is plagued with crime, racial division, immorality, and family disintegration. 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

0: Ranger Bill, warrior of the woodland.
1: Ranger Bill, warrior of the woodland, struggling against extreme odds, traveling dangerous trails, showing rare courage in the face of disaster. In the air. On horseback. Or in a screaming squad car. Ranger Bill, his mind alert, a ready smile, unswerving, loyal to his mission. And all this in exchange for the satisfaction and pride of a job.

0: That's a sound you may never have heard before. One of the most mournful, lonesome, and yet friendly sounds in the whole world. It's a locomotive whistle. The old-fashioned kind that was part of a coal-burning steam engine. There are a few in active service here and there, but for the most part, they've been replaced by modern electric or diesel engines. Did you know that the locomotive had more to do with the expansion of our country than any other one thing? Opening up new territory as fast as the tracks were laid. Today I'm going to tell you a strange tale about one of the last of those old locomotives. I call it the Runaway Railroad.
1: Well, there it is.
2: We've climbed uphill and down dale for 10 days to get here, and now all there is to see is a bunch of old falling down shacks and shanties.
1: This is a ghost town. Ragweed, end of the line.
2: Who lives here?
1: Nobody. Nobody except you and me, and we just moved in.
2: You just moved in. I'm moving out.
1: You planning to walk back where we came from? It's a long way.
2: Walk? I forgot that.
1: Yeah, you old-time railroad boomers hate to walk. Stick around with me, and you'll ride back in style.
2: Yeah? How you figure?
1: Told you I had a surprise for you. Come along.
2: There's a sign that says hotel and another general store, and there's one that says barber shop, but nobody around anywheres. Makes me uneasy.
1: Forget it. A couple of hard-bitten railroaders like us aren't spooked by a ghost town. Now wait till I smash this old rusty padlock.
2: Hey, what's in here? This is the only big building in the whole town.
1: You'll see. There. Now help me open up these big doors.
2: Why, it's a...
1: It's a railroad, that's what it is. A locomotive, a coal tender, a combination baggage car and day coach. All that's left of the old Rimrock, Rawhide, and Ragweed Railroad.
2: Yeah, the old R&R. I've heard about it all my life, and I've been a railroader for 40 years. The three R's was what they called it. The railroad without a single mile of level track.
1: Right.
2: Now, that rolling stock must be 60 years old.
1: Wrong. 76 years old.
2: Mm. Well, now that we've had a good look at this here railroad train, what are we going to do about it?
1: We're going to take it.

0: He won his fame.
1: Henry, you don't sing good, but you sure sing loud. Then let's have another verse.
2: Sure. Think you can remember the tune?

0: some fun occasion.
1: Boy, I'm all out of breath. No wonder you sure were hollering.
0: I had to holler to drown out that music. Boy, I sure do like that song, though. You know, I've never seen a locomotive or a railroad like the one Casey drove.
1: Ain't many left, if any.
0: I know. Boy, I sure would like to ride on one. Boy, smoke billowing out of the stack and steam hissing, those big driving wheels pounding along.
1: Them days is gone.
0: Yeah, I suppose. All we can do is read about them in books.
1: That ain't the same as seeing them or riding them. Of course, the ladies in their white summer dresses used to get powerful discombobulated. Cinders, you know. Here, the old DL&W had a poem about it. See Phoebe Snow all set to go upon a trip to Buffalo. All dressed in white, she is a sight upon the road of anthracite.
0: Good for Phoebe. What became of all those old locomotives, Stumpy?
1: Oh, sold for scrap iron, I reckon.
0: Guess I'll never get a chance to ride on one.
1: Ain't likely. Them real old stackers is gone.

0: You off your rocker? An old locomotive like this ain't worth a nickel.
1: On the contrary, Boomer, I never made more sense in my life. We're going to steal this locomotive.
0: Why?
1: Why? Because if we can get this train just as she is down out of these mountains and near the mainline tracks of any modern railroad, I can sell it for plenty.
0: Sell it? To another crazy man?
1: John Farmer, that's me. John Farmer keeps his eyes and ears open. I know two or three multimillionaires that collect these things.
0: Oh.
1: Fact! If we get this rig down to the main line, I'll just let those gentlemen know it's there, and I can name my own price and sell to the highest bidder.
0: But who owns the railroad?
1: I suppose the mining company. This was a lead mining town. That's why they built the railroad. 37 miles of track, all mountain grading. We're about 4 miles higher than Rimrock, which is the town at the other end of the line, where it joins with the big railroads.
0: But the company owns...
1: They've forgotten about it. Now look, we're both railroaders. We'll tinker with this locomotive, get her to running, take a look at the track, and zoom down the mountain slick as...

0: Your morning mail, Bill. Only one letter.
1: Oh, thanks, Raywolf. New York postmark. Probably some tourist complaining because the bears in the national park area aren't as big as the ones he expected. Oh, that's a funny one.
0: Funny how?
1: This letter, it's from some man back east. And the letterhead looks as though he was a big railroad executive. He says, I understand there will shortly be an antique locomotive up for sale in your territory. As a collector, I would appreciate having an opportunity to present a bid. Would be glad to wire you $5,000 on option if...
0: Oh, maybe joke.
1: No, I don't think so. I've heard of this man. He does buy old trains as collector's items. But we don't have any old locomotives lying around loose, do we?
0: All diesel now.
1: I'll drop him a line and tell him he must be mistaken.
0: You remember old 3Rs?
1: Yeah. That tooted his last toot about 1910, I guess. When the lead mines were finished, it was finished. Quite a railroad in its day, though. Steepest gradient of any line in this country.
0: Ah, need good brakes.
1: I'll say.
0: And railroad may be what rich men want.
1: Oh, the old 3Rs has either been junked or scrapped, Gray Wolf, or just plain rusted away to dust long before this.
2: I can't believe it. Hardly a speck of rust on it.
3: It's this dry mountain air. No moisture, no humidity. We'll have this stacker moving in a couple of days.
2: Well, as long as beans and bacon hold out, I suppose we're okay.
3: Hand me that spanner.
2: Right. Boiler don't seem to leak none.
3: How much steam you got on?
2: The lead. Even left us a storage bin full of coal.
3: Thoughtful of them, was it not?
2: Yeah. Only one thing worries me, though.
3: Oh, what's that?
2: Them rails. How do we know they're still there and not rusted out?
3: I walked the whole 37 miles of track before I teamed up with you. I carried a butterfly net, let on I was a naturalist. Those tracks are quite adequate. A little wobbly here and there, but they'll hold.
2: I thought you hired me as a fireman.
3: I did. This is a two-man job. I can't take this traveling foundry down those mountains all by myself. I need you to coal and help with the braking. You scared, Boomer?
2: No, I ain't scared of any stretch of track that was ever built. It's just that, well, I don't like this stealing idea.
3: I told you.
2: I know what you told me. A Boomer wanders around and does any kind of a job there is on a railroad, but, well, stealing...
3: Hand me that Stilson wrench.
2: Here.
3: You just shovel that coal next week and let me do the worrying. When you cook supper tonight, be sure to use dry wood. Dry wood, you understand? I don't want any smoke.

0: My grandfather told me his father tell him, when Iron Horse first come, so many buffalo, sometime train have to stop. Let buffalo go by.
1: Maybe the buffalo were bigger then.
0: All buffalo same size, but many more.
1: Well, boy, the engineer must have had a dangerous job.
0: Ah, that's right, Henry. Sometimes Indians shoot arrow at locomotive. Try to stop train with arrow.
1: But the trains kept going.
0: Uh-huh.
1: Say, Grey Wolf, are there any old trains still running? Around here, I mean?
0: No, all gone. The last old train around here called 3 R's.
1: 3 R's? Reading, writing, and arithmetic?
0: No. Rimrock, Rawhide, and Ragweed.
1: Hey.
0: Train run from mining town of Ragweed, way up in mountains, down through town of Rawhide to town of Rimrock, where railroad stop and join big railroad. All winding track, all steep grade.
1: Boy, it must have been fun to ride on that.
0: You're right, Henry.
1: But you said that the 3 R's isn't in existence anymore.
0: All finish.
1: Well, where did they keep the train when they weren't using it?
0: Railroad yards up at Rawhide, I think.
1: Do you suppose it's still there?
0: Well, mining company owned railroad, tracks, town, mine, everything. Mine wear out, company go up a new mine someplace else. Ragweed only ghost town now. Nobody lives there.
1: How far is it from here?
0: Well, maybe 1 day, 2 day hike across mountain, all uphill.
1: Oh, just the same, I think I'll ask Bill if he'll let me hike over there. I'd at least like to see an old train like that.
0: All you find is rusty tracks.
1: Probably. But if there is a locomotive there, I ought to be able to find it.
2: You got the grease cups all packed?
3: Sure.
2: Looks like in another day or so, we'll be ready to roll. Well, you got a nice head of steam up. I can see you kept busy while I was gone.
3: Nothing else to do.
2: I got those letters mailed. Those rich gents. Airmail specials. They'll be waiting for us at Rimrock, and we can make a deal and be on our way before anybody knows what's up.
3: Anybody get suspicious when you walk into Rawhide?
2: No, I took that butterfly net along. I think I'm just another goofy naturalist.
3: I did one thing while you was gone.
2: What?
3: Well, it seemed like to me if we was gonna run this train, we might as well run it right, so I fixed the whistle.
2: No harm in that. We might want to shoo a stray cow off the track.
3: Want to hear it?
2: Go ahead.

0: Sure, you can go, Henry. You're old enough to take care of yourself in the mountains. Follow the trails, read your map frequently, and if you strike cross-country, use your compass.
1: I will.
0: It's good weather now. A little dry, but pleasant days and cool nights. Be sure and put out your campfire thoroughly.
1: Okay.
0: Don't eat any berries you can't identify as edible. And be sure and allow yourself plenty of rest every night.
1: Oh, I will.
0: Don't be disappointed if you don't find any old locomotivator, as Stumpy calls it. And we'll expect you back in about 5 days. Oh, one other thing, Henry. Have a good time.
1: I will.

0: Explain to me again how them there brakes work. 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Nothing but curves and switchbacks and bends and turns and every inch of it downgrade.
1: Well, you see these big curved pieces of metal?
0: Uh-huh.
1: Now, those are the brake shoes. Now, when we want to slow down, we just turn those iron wheels up at the sides of the cab, and that gradually tightens these shoes, and there's your brakes. Works wonderful.
0: Yeah, you mean they did work wonderful the last time this here engine was used, but there must... Yeah. It's a kid.
1: Yeah. Hello, young man. What do you want?
2: I heard that maybe there just might be an old locomotive up here, and well, since I happen to be interested in old locomotives, I hiked up to see for myself.
1: Go ahead and take a look.
2: Well, thanks. I was sure hoping I'd see a locomotive. Everybody kept saying I wouldn't. This sure is an old-timer, isn't it?
1: Yeah, she's what's called an old stacker.
2: How long ago was she built?
1: Oh, maybe 75, 80 years ago.
2: Do you mind if I climb up in the cab?
1: No, go ahead.
2: Thanks.
0: What are we going to do?
1: It's me. What'd that kid have to come up here for?
0: Don't suppose he's spying.
1: Him? No, he's too innocent.
2: Why, this is awful interesting. What are you doing? Getting this thing ready for a museum? How are you going to get it down from here?
1: Hey, look, kid, what'd you come up here for?
2: Just to look for locomotive.
1: Is that the only reason you came?
2: Well, sure.
1: Who came with you?
2: Nobody. I came alone.
1: Your folks know where you are?
2: Why, sure. My guardian said it was all right for me to come.
1: Well, who's he?
2: Forest ranger.
1: A ranger?
0: The law.
2: Well, I guess you men are busy working on that engine, so I'll just go on back home.
0: Go home and tell the ranger we're fixing to steal this here
1: Boomer,
0: train.
1: Boomer.
2: So long. I ought to be getting back.
1: Catch him. Don't let him get away.
0: Gotcha. Tried to run away.
2: What are you going to do with me?
1: Well, one thing we're not going to do is to let you go home and spill the beans. Boomer here let the cat out of the bag. Now we don't dare let you get away. You take off his shoes. He won't go far. In fact, we can use you to do some cooking.

0: here another letter from the same man wrote before. Big railroad man. See, name here on corner of envelope.
1: Sure. You're the one with a good memory, Graywold. I answered that first letter, told him I didn't know of any locomotive for sale. Well, let's see what he has to say this time. Beg to differ. I've received letter with definite offer of antique locomotive. Please investigate. See if offer is genuine. Locomotive to be on display at railroad siding near town of Rimrock. Ray Wolf, he says there's to be a locomotive on sale tomorrow over at Rimrock. We'd better take a ride over there. Certainly sounds crazy, but it might be worth looking the situation over.
2: Now then, I've got to keep a level head and try to figure a way out of all this. I can't get my shoes, that's for sure. You know, I've got to get word to Bill somehow. Well, let's see. Those two men are over at the shop, not paying any attention to me. That's good. Here I am in the cookhouse, cooking their beans and bacon. Hey, that fire gives me an idea. The still day, or up high here. I need some green branches, the kind that make a lot of smoke when they burn. Hey, yeah, plenty on these bushes right outside the window here. Now, I'll just stuff them in the stove. There. Now I'll use a damper to stop and release the smoke. See if I can send a smoke signal for help. Now, if I can only remember what Gray Wolf taught me. Let me see. One small puff. Another small puff.

0: says, north, northwest. You've been standing on this porch for 5 days now. Every chance you get, stare north, northwest, north, northwest. What ails you, Gray Wolf?
1: Henry go that way on hike. Should come back from same way. I watch. Henry do back today.
0: He'll make it.
1: I watch just the same.
0: He ain't never got lost yet.
1: He do back today. Should be here now.
0: Maybe stop to go fishing. Or maybe just skylarking.
1: Henry do back today.
0: Yeah, sure. Well, they got a mighty pretty day for a hike. Not one single solitary cloud in the sky in area one. Nope. Not a cloud in the sky. Except for them teeny-weeny little ones way up there by the top of that mountain. You see them, Gray Wolf? Straight over northwest. Hey, what you grabbing my arm for?
1: They not clouds. That smoke signal. It's a in danger, need help.
2: I hope somebody sees these signals. I've been sending them for over an hour now.
3: So that's what you're up to, trying to send some sort of message, eh? Well, I don't think anyone would see it, but I've got to play it safe. I was going to give you back your shoes just before we took off in the locomotive, but now that you've pulled this trick, there's only one thing I can do.
2: What's that?
3: Take you with us. Ready, Boomer?
4: Right.
3: I will be as soon as I tie this boy to this pipe. Yeah, all right. You ready with the brake wheel?
4: Yeah, all right.
3: Here we go, down the mountain. Runs like a breeze. We'll be going downhill in another minute.
5: Hey, boss, back there. Three men on horseback. They're yelling
6: Bell,
5: at us.
6: Bell, Grable, but stop it. Bell, hey, Bell!
3: I'll fix them. A locomotive can outrun a horse any day. We'll be down the hill and gone before they can get started. Here we go!

0: We're not beaten yet. Henry's on that train, remember?
1: It looked like he tied there.
0: Yeah.
1: What we do now, Bill?
0: Well, we can't chase a train along the tracks on horses, but there's one thing we can do.
1: What's that?
0: This train has to wind around and around to get down the mountain. But on horses, we can go straight down.
2: Yes, sir! Let's get going!

0: How's the coal?
1: Plenty.
0: Water and steam?
1: Okay.
0: Good. That posse. Yeah, those friends of yours, they must be 20 miles behind us by now.
2: They haven't gotten this far yet. See, the rust in those old tracks is undisturbed. Now throw some brush on that pile, Stumpy.
3: That old brush pile on tracks, no stop train.
2: Of course not. We don't dare erect a real barrier. We can't run the risk of wrecking the train. That brush pile is to serve as a warning to let these men know that we mean business and want that train stopped.
4: Here she comes!
2: Wave your hats. See if we make them come to their senses and stop this train.

0: boy, we sure made fools out of your pals. They look mighty silly waving their hats there beside the track, trying to scare us with their little brush pile.
1: Boss, she's picking up a lot of speed.
0: Sure, the grade gets steeper and steeper from here on. Yeah, she is going fast. Okay, let's turn those brake wheels.
1: All right.
0: Now turn your wheel.
1: I am.
0: Turn it harder. She's not slowing down.
1: I'm turning it as hard as I can.
0: Well, turn it harder.
1: Boss, I can't think of... But boss, the brakes, they're smashed. They're gone. We ain't got no brakes.

0: We made that curve, but we'll never make the next one, boss. Not at this speed.
1: Shut up.
0: I'm going to jump.
1: At this speed, you're crazy.
0: Oh, here comes another curve. Oh, I can't look.
1: Well, we made that one.
0: We'll never make the next one.
1: Here it comes.

0: ain't you driving?
1: Nothing to drive with no brakes. What can I do?
2: You could pray.
1: I don't know how. Pray for me, kid.
0: You'll need to.
2: Dear Lord Jesus, if it be your will, guide this train safe down the mountain. Keep it from being wrecked. These men have done wrong. I think they're willing to pay the penalty for that wrong.
1: Amen.
0: I say amen.
2: So it be thy will, Lord, save us all.
1: Amen. You can see the town down there, far below.
0: Yeah.
1: I'm going to blow the whistle.
0: What would that do?
1: Well, I can at least blow the alarm. People can get out of our way.
0: Yeah.
1: We're going faster than ever now.
0: Yeah, faster than ever.

0: to see you, boy. I thank the Lord I do see you alive and well.
1: Oh, the Lord brought us down that mountain.
0: He sure did.
1: Hey, where are we?
0: Out on the main line. When we saw how you were tearing down that mountain, we realized your brakes were gone, and I wired both ways and had the track clear down the main line. Set the switch, and you had a clear track to coast on until you came to a stop.
2: You, Ranger Bill?
0: Yes, I am.
2: Well, my partner and I here, we want you to take us to the sheriff. I guess we've something to tell him.

0: That's that, boys and girls. Only God's hand could have brought that runaway train safely down the mountain after the brakes were smashed. John Farmer and Boomer learned a lesson they'll never forget. And Henry, well, Henry managed to get his locomotive ride after all, even though it didn't turn out the way he quite expected. Well, see you next week for more adventure with...
1: Ranger!

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0: here's Uncle Charlie.
1: Hi, Uncle Charlie.
2: Well, hi, kids. Hey, I like that bright new accompaniment for our theme song. How you doing today?

Ready? We had a special request from a listener to sing Awesome God. Now, almost all of our kids already knew it. And when I heard them practicing it last Wednesday, I knew they liked it just by the way they put their whole heart into the song. Listen.

That newer song reminds me of one that came out a few years ago with the same message. Great and mighty is the Lord our God.

0: Thanks, kids, for those good songs, both of which came as a result of requests from listeners. You know, I find it very, very hard to understand how anyone can believe there is no God. When I was typing the script for this program on a beautiful day in May, I was looking out my office window at a beautiful bed of tulips, a favorite flower in this part of Michigan. No tulip is exactly like another one. No rose is exactly like another rose. No two snowflakes are exactly alike. And no two kids are exactly alike either. Melissa, you have a cute poem ready, sent in by one of our listeners. It's sort of a parable about a silly goose. And then I like your song that says, "There's no one exactly like me."
1: The silly goose thought he would look nice if only his beak was blue. So he dipped it in some paint he found, but oops, he went achoo! The paint flew high and splattered him from his head onto his feet. Then he ran down to the water to wash it off real neat. He tried to hurry so no one would see what a mess he was, but he stumbled in some milkweed, and then he was all fuzz. Can you imagine the silly goose, covered with blue paint so sticky, and then the fuzz all over him? I think it was real icky. When Grandpa found him, he was so sad. His beak was in a pout. He knew God's way was better, without a single doubt. Grandpa told him he looked better with his nice orange beak and with his feathers clean and white, without a big blue streak. Grandpa cleaned his feathers off of all the paint and fuzz. He told him to be thankful God made him like he was. The moral of the story is, be glad the way you look. God made you for a purpose. He says so in his book.

It's Mark's turn to sing today, and he's brought along his sister Carrie to help him tell us all about the joy of Jesus. Listen.

Lord Jesus, we realize that when trouble comes our way, and it will come our way, we can choose to be sad and grumpy, or we can choose to let the joy of Jesus fill our hearts. Because we do realize that troubles will come our way, and you have allowed them for a reason, and we can trust you. We pray just now for all those who are listening, for some who are going through a time of difficulty. We pray that you'll be there to love them and to fill them with your joy. We thank you for this time together with our friends around the world. In Jesus' name.

Did you know that we can hinder our prayers from being answered by not being obedient? That's right. Whether it's obedience to God, to our parents, to our teachers, we ought to obey, and we ought to obey right away. Listen as Carl and Melissa tell us more about it in their song.

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It's all in Keys for Kids, and it's free for those living in the U.S. and Canada. 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It won't be long until it's time for our interesting story called Watching You. Chris has our go-along with the story song ready. Let's listen to these good words.

0: Today's story, written especially for Children's Bible Hour by Barbara Westberg, is entitled, Watching You. You know, it's a funny feeling to have someone watch you. Maybe it's your teacher with a stern look, watching as you scribble on the chalkboard, trying to find the answer to that problem. Or perhaps it's your little brother, watching with wide, lively eyes as you show him how the big boys do it. Or perhaps it is your mother, sadly looking at you, waiting for you to tell her why you did it. But then, there are times when you think no one is watching. In times like these, the real you is made known. This is the testing time of your principles. And talking of tests, well, that leads us to today's story. Only the scratch of pencils and the rustle of paper could be heard in Mrs. Grant's sixth grade math class as the students slaved studiously over a test. It was a hard one. Fractions.
1: Mrs. Grant, there's an important long-distance call for you in the office. They're holding the line.
2: Oh, dear. Can't I call them back?
1: They said it was important that they talk to you immediately.
2: Very well. Class, I'm going to put you on your honor. Everyone continue working, please. No talking or no moving around. I'll be right back.
3: Hey, Jay. Jay, scoot over just an inch or two so I can see your paper. I can't figure out number 4. Jay.
4: Shh, Kenny. Miss Grant said no talking.
3: I'm not talking. I'm whispering. Scoot over, Jay.
4: I don't think I should.
3: Oh, don't be such a holy Joe. You won't be cheating. I will. Just scoot over in your seat a couple inches. Come on, buddy. I need help.
4: Well, okay. Now be quiet.
5: Hey, Jay. Wait up. I'll walk home with you. Man, that was a rough test. Thanks for the help, old buddy.
6: Shh, someone might hear you.
5: I don't think so. Why don't you come over to my house this evening? I have a new Monopoly game.
6: Can't. My dad's going out to the Big W Ranch. We're going with him.
5: Say, that's neat. I sure would like to have a close-up look at that ranch.
6: Why don't you come with us?
5: Could I? Your dad wouldn't mind?
6: Of course not. He's just got to talk to Mr. Wilson about some insurance for his cattle.
5: You mean cows have to have insurance?
6: Sure, liability insurance, in case they get out and tear something up or hurt someone.
5: Oh, I thought maybe they needed hospitalization insurance.
6: It's a wonder my dad hasn't sold some to him. Here's your corner. Be ready at 6:30. We'll come by.
5: Sure, I'll be ready. See ya. Man, is this a neat place. I'd like to be a rancher someday.
6: It takes lots and lots of money. Look at that bull over there. Why, he probably cost hundreds and hundreds, even thousands of dollars. Just that one bull.
5: Yeah, and no telling how much that big, strong fence around his pen cost, or that shiny metal barn.
6: Boy, that bull sure looks mean. He's looking at us like he'd like to tear us to pieces. I'm sure glad he can't get out of that pen. Let's move on. There's a lot more to see.
5: Gladly. That bull gives me the creeps. Even with my back turned, I can feel him watching me.
6: I know. That's how I felt today when you were copying off my paper.
5: Like I was watching you?
6: No, not you.
5: Well, Mrs. Grant wasn't even in the room. She didn't see us.
6: No, it wasn't Mrs. Grant who was watching.
5: No one else saw us. They were all busy.
6: I don't mean the other kids either. I'm talking about God. He was watching us.
5: You don't really believe that, do you?
6: I sure do.
5: What do you think God is, anyway? Some kind of monster up in the sky who sits there and watches our every move, waiting for us to do something wrong so he can slap our hands?
6: No, not that. But he does watch everything we do, and he does see when we do wrong.
5: Aw, I don't believe that. You make it sound like God can't trust us, so he sets up around the clock to spy on us.
6: No, that's not it either, Kenny.
5: Well, my mother says God isn't really too concerned about our daily lives. He gave us common sense and a brain, and we're supposed to make do with it. He's got more to do than check up on us when the teacher's out of the room.
6: You don't understand what I mean, Kenny. I don't mean God is a spy. I mean, I don't know how to explain it, but I've got to tell Mrs. Grant that I cheated.
5: What? You can't do that. She'll give us both a zero.
6: I won't tell on you.
5: Big deal. You won't tell on me. You won't have to. She'll know. After all, who sits behind you? You can't do that to me, Jay.
6: Oh, I don't know what to do. I just wish I hadn't let you copy.
5: Well, I won't do it again if you'll promise not to tell her this time. Promise?
6: Well, I'll think about it. Say, here comes my dad and Mr. Wilson. We'd better move on if we're gonna see

0: Did you complete your business, Don?
1: Oh, sure did, Sarah. Got the check right here in my pocket.
2: It sure is getting dark. I'd forgotten it was so far out here.
1: It's a good 35 miles from here to the nearest store.
0: This is the loneliest stretch of road I know.
3: The Big W Ranch sure is big, isn't it?
1: Yes, Kenny. If you'll watch the fence, you can tell what land belongs to the Big W. All their fences are like the ones you see now. Big, shiny metal posts with closely woven wire.
2: It's almost too dark now to see the fence. Say, Dad, look ahead. There's a highway patrol car parked beside the road. Wonder what he's doing out here on this lonely highway.
1: I don't know.
2: How fast are you going?
1: Let's see. 58. Guess I better slow down a bit. It sure is hard to stay at 55.
2: Say, Dad, he's pulling out behind us. What'd you do wrong?
1: Nothing that I know of. Wonder what he wants.
3: Well, he hasn't turned on his flashing light yet, Mr. Hunter. One time, though, one followed my dad for 10 miles before he pulled him over.
1: Oh, joy.
2: Guess he's just watching to see if we're going to do anything wrong.
3: Yeah, like God.
0: Like God? Is that what you said, Kenny?
3: Yes, ma'am. That's what Jay thinks God does. Follows us around and watches to see if we're going to do something wrong.
0: Oh, Jay, you don't think that, do you?
2: No, not exactly, Mom. But God does watch us, and he does see when we do something wrong.
0: Yes, that's true.
1: But I do wish that guy coming would dim his lights. He's blinding me so I can't see the road.
0: My, they are bright.
1: There, they finally took the hint when he was almost past.
0: Don, no. Look out! Oh, God, help us! There's...
1: Oh, is anyone hurt? Sarah, Jay, Kenny, is everyone okay?
0: Yes, I'm okay, I think. I hit my head on the windshield. You boys all right?
2: I'm okay, Mom. What happened?
3: Me too, just not into the floor. What did happen?
1: Oh, we hit a cow. It was just over the crest of this hill, and I didn't see it until it was too late.
4: Anyone in here hurt?
1: Oh, it's the patrolman. Man, am I glad to see you. No one's hurt, officer. I guess I'd better go see about the cow.
4: You knocked him into the ditch. I've radioed for help. Looks like your car's pretty well out of commission.
2: Boy, it's good to be home.
1: Mm-hmm.
2: Almost midnight. Oh, good thing you spend the night, Kenny, or your folks sure would be worried.
0: What an evening.
1: Yes. Little did I think I would be the first one to file a claim on Mr. Wilson's insurance policy I sold him.
2: That was one of his cows?
1: Yes. Somehow it got out and straight onto the road.
3: Weren't we lucky the patrolman was following us? He sure took care of everything.
1: No, wait a minute. It was more than luck, Kenny. If he hadn't been following us, I don't know how far we would have had to walk for help.
0: Yes, God was certainly watching over us tonight.
2: That's it. That's what I've been trying to tell Kenny. But I didn't know how.
1: What are you talking about?
2: God does watch over us, not just to catch us when we do wrong, but to protect us.
1: Oh, well, that's true. I sure would hate to live in this old world if God wasn't watching over me.
0: Just think. If we had hit that cow 15 seconds sooner, it would have knocked us right into the path of the other car. Oh, how good God is to us.
1: You know, there's a verse in Proverbs, chapter 15, verse 3, I believe, which tells us, "The eyes of the Lord are in every place, beholding the evil and the good."
3: Now it all makes sense. It's just like the patrolman watching us. We thought he was waiting for you to do something wrong, but he really wasn't. And he sure did take care of us when we needed him. He even brought us home.
0: Now, I think it's bedtime. How wonderful it is to go to bed and not have to be afraid because God never sleeps. He's watching over us all the time.
2: Night, Mom. Night, Dad.
3: Good night, Mr. and Mrs. Hunter.
1: Good night, boys.
3: Say, Jake, I've been thinking since the wreck and all, if you still want to tell Mrs. Grant about the test, I'll go with you.
2: Say, Kenny, that's great. Thanks a lot.
3: And Jay, do you suppose God will see that too?
2: He sure will. And know what? I've just got a feeling that he'll smile.

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I hope our story and music today were a blessing. If it was, we'd love to hear from you. Our mailing address is CBH Ministries, P.O. 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
5: How do you do? Some people believe absolute truth doesn't exist. For them, truth is whatever you want it to be, which creates a problem. If everything is true, how do we discern the genuine from the counterfeit, especially when it comes to describing God? Those are questions one woman struggled with until the day her heart and mind and very life were unshackled.

0: how's that new baby?
1: Wonderful. All he does
2: Ronnie, where are my car keys?
1: Just a sec. Where did you last have them?
2: If I knew that, I wouldn't be looking for them.
0: Sounds like somebody's in a bad mood.
1: It's worse every day.
2: Never mind. I found them.
0: What's his problem?
1: Where do I start? The weather in Manitoba's too cold, and he hates working for his family's business.
0: He has a nice house, beautiful wife, good kids. Is he ever happy?
1: Only when our friends are over and he has a drink in his hand.
0: That bad, huh?
1: He keeps telling me we should move back to New York.
0: You grew up here. Why don't you?
1: Me? With his active baby? I mean, maybe when he's older. I'm barely managing now.
0: So how's my favorite niece doing? Does she like being a big sister?
1: Leela Electra is living up to her middle name. Bright as ever, but not smiling as much as she used to. Not sure she likes being a big sister. I wonder if I'm spending enough time with her. Enough about me. What's new with you? Still searching for God in all the wrong places?
0: Not anymore. I think I found God.
1: Oh, really? What religion is this?
0: Hinduism. I learned that we get reincarnated every time we die. And if we make a mistake with this life, we just get to try again in the next one.
1: What about...
0: And you want to hear the best part?
1: Sure, enlighten me.
0: Eventually, after we live many, many lives, when we get it all right, we transcend this life and enter oneness with the universe and a state of everlasting bliss.
3: This is Unshackled, the longest-running audio drama in history. 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In a sea of uncertainty, the old lighthouse in Chicago is still a rock of salvation, there to rescue the perishing. Since 1877, the mission doors have been open, welcoming the lost and despairing. Thanks to your prayers and financial gifts, Pacific Garden Mission is the country's oldest continuously operating rescue mission. The old lighthouse provides food, fresh clothing, and a safe place to sleep for hundreds of people, men, women, and children. The mission even has some medical care in its clinic, because meeting physical needs is vital and opens the door to real and lasting change. That lasting change can happen when pastors and counselors share the good news of the one who sticks closer than a brother, which is what this program celebrates. Now for broadcast around the earth, here is episode number 3945 in the series Unshackled, the program that makes you face yourself and think. When it comes to religion, most people can be divided into three groups: devout believers, secular believers, who often identify with the religion they were born into, and the nones, the non-believers who may try different religions, but only when they align with their personal beliefs. That's what the woman in our story was doing. Where would it lead? You'll find out as we bring you part one of the true story of Leela Gable, right now on Unshackled.
4: I was 5 when my parents moved to Queens, New York, to live with my grandparents. My father quickly became overwhelmed by his new job and began to drink even more. My mother became even more overwhelmed by my baby brother, who had a habit of getting into everything. I knew my mother loved me, but she seldom spent focused time with me. It seemed like my Aunt Michelle was the only one who actually saw me, which made her visits all the more special.
5: Where's my favorite niece? Has anybody seen Leela?
6: I'm right here, right in front of you.
5: Are you sure that's you? The girl I remember was much shorter last time I was here.
6: It's me. I'm just taller. What's in the back? Did you bring me a present?
5: I brought you some comic books. Very special comic books.
6: Cool.
5: They are stories from the Bhagavad Gita for children in English.
6: The what?
5: It's about Hinduism, the religion in India.
6: Their clothes look pretty. Why does this person have so many arms?
5: That's one of the Hindu gods. They have a god for everything you can imagine.
6: What are these words on the cover?
5: It's written in Sanskrit. an ancient language that is very sacred in India. Do you know where India is?
6: No.
5: It's on the other side of the world where millions and millions and millions of people live, and they all follow this religion. Well, many of them do. I'm going to visit there soon.
6: But you'll come back, won't you?
5: Of course. I'll only be gone a little while. I'll be back before you know it.
4: Year after year came and went without her. It would be 4 long years before I would see my aunt again. And in my young heart, it felt like she had abandoned me for something better. When my parents moved near JFK Airport, I would watch the planes flying overhead and imagine them taking me to India so I could find Aunt Michelle. At night, I would pull out the comic books she gave me and dream about living over there. The pictures on the pages seemed to be so peaceful compared to the world I was living in.
7: What's for dinner?
1: Dinner was 4 hours ago. I put your plate in the fridge.
7: Kids still up?
1: They're both in bed. I'm heading up there, too. Make sure you, please, let go of my arm.
7: Well, how about a kiss first?
1: I'm not in the mood.
7: You used to kiss me when I got home, remember?
1: That was before you started stopping at bars on the way home. Now let me go.
7: Not until you start acting like a wife's supposed to act. Now give me what I want.
1: No, I won't. Let go of me. Ow! You promised you'd never hit me again.
7: I'll do whatever I want whenever I want, and that's final. You understand?
4: Night after night, my brother and I would go to sleep to the sounds of our parents' violent fighting. I would cover my ears and silently beg them to stop yelling and hurting each other. But the fights only stopped when they separated and my mother moved us out. First to my grandparents and eventually to the house she rented. I was 9 by then and was often left home alone while my mother worked. Always strict with instructions to look after my 5-year-old brother, Dylan, who would never listen to me.
8: Open the door, Dylan. We're not gonna hurt you. We wanna talk to your sister.
4: Neighborhood girls delighted in bullying me, calling me names, shoving me to the ground. I always felt powerless to fight back, and once again, felt unseen by the adults in my family. I began to dream about Hindus' promises of reincarnation. I was convinced that my next life would have to be better than the one I was living in. The only breaks in my troubled life were my summer trips to Canada.
1: Make sure you pack some of your nice clothes.
6: Ma, it's just camp. I only need t-shirts and shorts.
1: It's 3 weeks of cultural immersion, so I want you to look nice, especially for the Shabbat dinners and the Israeli dances.
6: Will they make me study the Torah every day?
1: No, only rabbis do that. This camp's all about our traditions.
6: Traditions sound boring. Do I really have to go?
1: Yes, you're going. You and your brother will have fun.
6: Can't you fly with us to make sure we're safe?
1: And... We don't have the money for me to do that, Leela.
6: But what if we get lost in the airport and miss our plane?
1: Look for the people in the uniforms, and they will be looking for you because I have arranged for them to help you. It will be fine.
4: Imagine being 9 years old, flying by yourself from New York to Canada, and being responsible for your 5-year-old brother who wants to run around the whole airport.
6: Dylan, get back here! It's this way! Dylan!
4: Yeah, piece of cake. Somehow, we made it. And when we arrived, Dad was there to pick us up at baggage claim. And the camp? Well, it was better than I expected. I quickly bonded with my cousins and had fun learning Jewish songs and traditional dances. And every Friday night at sundown, we honored the beginning of Shabbat with a Sabbath meal, where we remembered our ancestors' deliverance from slavery. There were campfires at night and activities during the day. We even had a weaver show us how to make a prayer shawl on a loom. That may have been the start of my lifelong interest in textiles.
5: You should be with the other children, swimming in the lake.
6: I'd rather watch you on the loom. Can I ask you a question?
5: Of course.
6: Is there only one God in the world?
5: What a strange thing for a Jewish girl to say.
9: don't your parents say the Shema?
6: I'm not sure.
9: You should say these words twice a day. Hear, O Israel, the Lord our God. The Lord is one. We are loyal to one God and only one. And we should always wear shawls like the one I'm making when we pray to show God respect.
6: Why are there 5 knots on each corner?
9: You have a sharp eye for such a young girl. Well, each knot is made from 8 threads. White to represent God's holiness, and 1 blue thread to represent the sky where he dwells. All the threads and knots together represent the 613 commandments that God gave us.
6: That's a lot of rules. What happens if I don't follow all of them? Does that mean I'm no longer Jewish?
9: You'll always be Jewish. Your mother was Jewish, and your daughters will be Jewish no matter who they marry.
6: But what if I mess up? Will I still go to heaven when I die?
9: You're too young to worry about such things. No one ever born in this world is perfect. All God requires of us is that we try our best.
6: But what if I really mess up? Will I get another life, another chance to be better?
9: We're only given 1 life to live. And when it's over, it's over. Besides, you are Jewish, one of God's chosen people. Simple as that. Now, no more questions. Run along and play with the others.
4: My thoughts were jumbled as I headed for the lake. Which religion was true? The one my aunt believed in, or the one my Jewish relatives believed in? Or was there another? After 4 years of living in India, my Aunt Michelle finally returned, and I was happy again. I thought she had returned for good, but soon learned she had different plans.
10: Oh, Michelle, you shouldn't have. This scarf is gorgeous.
9: You should see the clothes the women wear in India. Their saris and dubattas are beautiful. You have to go back with me and see it for yourself.
6: You're going back?
9: Of course. India's my home now. It's where I worship Sathya Sai Baba.
6: Baba who?
9: He's a special guru who has ascended to godhood. You all have to meet him. You have to come to India with me.
10: Us go to India? I'm too busy trying to make ends meet in the real world.
9: Let's see if Mom can help with the money, and I'll make all the arrangements. I've asked her and Dad to come, too. You have to go. Trust me. Your life will never be the same.
4: A few months later, my mother pulled my brother and me out of school, and along with our grandparents, we all boarded a plane for India. When we arrived, I was overwhelmed by the heat and humanity. I never imagined so many people could be crowded into a city. We boarded a bus for the long ride to our destination. And at every stop, children dressed in rags would clamor under the bus windows, begging for change.
11: I've never seen so many poor people. Why doesn't the government do something?
9: There's too many. Besides, the caste system is very strong here.
6: What do you mean?
9: People are born into different groups in India. The highest level is the priests, then the rulers, then the merchants, and then at the bottom, the laborers, who are always poor. Nearly everyone here is divided by birth and occupation.
6: So if I had been born into a farming family, does that mean I could never become a doctor or a teacher?
9: No, not likely.
6: Doesn't seem fair.
9: Could be worse. Your family could be one of the untouchables.
6: Who are they?
9: The poorest of the poor. Forever paying for the sins of their previous lives and never reaching paradise.
6: Never?
11: How much longer till we get there?
9: It's in the next village. I can't wait for you to meet Baba.
4: After we dropped our bags off, my aunt led us to a massive temple where symbols of every god imaginable were carved into the walls. Thousands of devotees were inside, bowing before a raised dais with a large wooden throne, its armrests carved with lions. Seated on the throne was a man dressed in an orange robe with ruby lips and piercing eyes. I couldn't take my eyes off him as my aunt guided us into a curtained area reserved for Westerners.
11: Have you ever seen a place like this?
12: Never.
11: How many followers does he have?
12: Over 20 million, mostly here in India. But he also has devotees from all around the world.
6: Why is there so much smoke in the air?
12: It's incense, constantly burning in the temple to our guru, Sai Baba, who sits on the throne.
6: Why is he looking at me?
12: He is. That means he wants to meet us. Swami, may I introduce my sister and...
13: Who is this lovely child?
12: This is my niece, Leela.
13: I had a vision that you would all visit me. Like most Westerners, you have been rushing, everywhere rushing. But here, you will find peace. Tell me, why are you here? What are you searching for?
1: Well, enlightenment, I suppose. My sister has told me about the miracles you perform and the wisdom that flows from you.
13: Would you like to be one of my devotees?
1: Yes, it would be an honor, Swami.
13: I will give you special powder to taste whenever meditate. It will usher you into deep states of meditation. First, you must learn to empty yourself of all thought and attachments.
6: But if we empty ourselves, what?
11: Hush, Leela.
13: Let the child speak. Yes, little one.
6: If we empty ourselves, what will fill us?
13: Divine avatars will fill your mind with my knowledge and images beyond this world. I will prepare you for your next life and the many lives that follow. And then one day, you will become a god like me.
12: You are so wise, Swami.
13: Your Aunt Michelle believes in my powers. Look at the joy it has brought her. My way is the true way. There is no other.
4: After we returned home, my mother continued to follow the guru and his holy practices. She hung a giant picture of him on a wall in our den and burned incense throughout the house. Before the trip, I was an A student. But after the trip, as my mother became more devout, my grades started to slip and all I wanted to do was meditate, do astrology, and experiment with drugs and drinking, things that would expand our minds and reveal deeper consciousness. And to make matters worse, I was an insecure teenager who was desperate for someone to love me. So I started sleeping around. When I turned 18, I enrolled in art school to study textile design. And when I wasn't in classes or learning to play my guitar, I was doing what most college students do, looking for love in all the wrong places.
14: Hello?
6: It's Leela. We need to talk. I've been trying to reach you for days.
14: I've been busy. I heard you're pregnant.
6: Yeah, and I'm getting an abortion. My dad said he'd pay for it. Don't you have anything to say?
14: Well, I don't know how I feel about abortion.
6: What does that mean? I have done so many drugs, I bet it's not even gonna live. Besides, my dad would never let me drop out of school. I've already made the appointment. Will you meet me there?
14: Yeah, but I won't be able to stay.
4: Looking back, I realize the irony of the decision I made. I was an impressionable young woman who desperately wanted to be seen and valued for who I was. Now, I realize that my unborn baby wanted the same thing, to be seen and valued for who he or she was. I joined my mother on more trips to India to sit under the teaching of India's great miracle-working God-man. At night, away from the smoke-filled temple, I would look at the stars and cry out to God, whoever he really was, for answers. Something was still missing in my life. No matter how many times I repeated mantras or emptied my mind, I tried filling my life with one type of enlightenment after another, but still felt empty. After college, I drifted from one job to another and struggled to pay my bills. A friend suggested I call a local radio station and see if they needed help. And frankly, I was willing to do anything to get out of my house.
15: 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We got more music coming your way right after this quick commercial. Hey, thanks for waiting. I'm Lenny, the station manager.
16: I know. I hear your voice on the air whenever I work from home. I weave rugs for a designer friend of mine.
15: Cool. What can I do for you?
16: I'm just looking to gain some experience to get another job somewhere. Could I, intern with you for a while?
15: What are you interested in? You have a beautiful voice, by the way.
16: Thanks. I'm willing to do anything to beef up my resume. Could you use some help?
15: Sure. Drop by anytime. I'll show you around. My commercial's almost over. Gotta go.
4: Later that week, when I couldn't bear the thought of working another day in my cold garage, I went to the radio station. And there was Lenny, a handsome Jewish man. Over the next month, he taught me about the music business, invited me to record parties and concerts, and encouraged me to keep playing my guitar. Before long, our friendship grew into much more. Yeah, there were some red flags, but the fact that he was Jewish and had a steady job made it seem like it was a smart move. One thing led to another, and I got pregnant again. But Lenny married me and supported me as I gave birth to our first child, a girl. After 5 happy years, I gave birth to a healthy baby boy. Giving birth is usually filled with happiness, but this time was different. A darkness came over me that I couldn't shake.
15: I'm worried about Leela. She's not herself.
17: Is she sick? Take her to a doctor.
15: No, physically she's fine. It's her mind. Something's not right.
17: She just had a baby. Give her time. She'll bounce back.
15: Before the baby was born, she was obsessed with her latest tarot card reading and what it predicted about her future. She gets fixated on something, and she ignores everything else.
17: So she's interested in tarot cards. They're harmless.
15: Are they? She's barely sleeping. And our daughter told me that she left the baby in his crib all day yesterday while she organized the basement.
17: She just wants a home in order. What's wrong with that?
15: She forgot to feed him for 8 hours, and he went the whole day without a diaper change.
17: Something is wrong. That's not like her.
15: I don't know if she's on drugs, having a mental breakdown, or both. She needs help. And I don't know what to do.
17: I'll be there as soon as I can.
4: By the time my mother arrived, I had another psychotic episode, and I was rushed to the hospital for a psychiatric evaluation. At first, the doctors thought I was experiencing bipolar disorder, but it was eventually determined that I was suffering from postpartum depression. I found out later that nearly 1 in 5 women experiences some form of this during pregnancy or soon after delivering. After weeks of medication and therapy, I was finally released.
15: You want me to pick up some food on the way home?
4: No, I'm not hungry.
15: I was thinking that maybe once you're feeling better, we could find a counselor, a marriage counselor, you know, somebody to help us.
4: With what?
15: To find out why we don't sleep together anymore.
4: I'm fine with the way things are.
15: Sure, Leela. We'll do it your way, as usual.
4: When we got home, both my daughter and the baby were asleep. I gave my ma a hug and excused myself to go through the mail that was waiting for me. One thick envelope stood out from all the others. Inside was an 11-page letter from Maria, my best friend in high school. We hadn't spoken much in years. Why had she sent this?
18: My dear Leela, I'm not much of a writer, but I haven't been able to shake this feeling that I should write to you. I don't know what's going on in your life. I'm sorry we haven't stayed in touch, but I want you to know I'm praying for you and that God loves you.
4: How do you know he loves me?
18: I know any mention of God probably seems strange given how wild I was in high school. I was a mess. I suppose we both were. All the guilt and regrets I've carried all these years were finally released a few months ago when I gave my life to God. My life hasn't been the same ever since. I wrote a poem about my experience that you can have.
4: I skimmed the rest of the pages and slowly read the last one.
18: I don't know what you're facing, but I do know the answer to what you're looking for. You need Jesus Christ as your Lord and Savior. He's the only one who can help you, Leela. God impressed a verse on my heart that I need you to hear. In the Gospel of John, Jesus says, I am the way, the truth, and the life. No man cometh unto the Father but by me. He's the only way, Leela. The only way. I'd love to see you and share more with you. I have so much more to tell you. Love, Maria.
4: Her concern for me brought tears to my eyes. That letter should have been a sign that God, the real God, saw me and really loved me. But I was too blind then to realize it. I was happy that my friend Maria had found something that worked for her, but becoming a Christian was the last thing that a Jewish woman like me would ever do. Besides, everything I learned from the Indian guru and mysticism over the years was that all paths lead to God, and it was up to me to create my own happiness. I had hoped marriage would meet all my emotional needs, but it hadn't. There was only one thing I knew for sure. I would never be happy until I ended my marriage.
3: Join us again next time as we hear the conclusion of this powerful story. Leela spent half her life trying to fill a hole in her heart that only God can fill. Is that your story? 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But the true God says that heaven is a gift we only receive when we repent of our sins and believe in Jesus Christ as Lord. 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This is program number 3945. Heard in the true story of Leela Gable, Part 1, were Atlee Gilbert, Jim Craig, Tina Glushenko, Rocky Murphy, and Demetrius Troy. Original music, Don Badorf. 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Audio engineer, David Pierczynski. Script, Scott Kirk. Unshackled is produced by Pacific Garden Mission to show through true stories that if your life is empty, it can be filled to overflowing. 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You can find us on Facebook, X, Instagram, and YouTube at UnshackledPGM. So, until next time, unless our Lord returns before then, I'm Timothy Gregory reminding you that the doors to Pacific Garden Mission are open night and day. 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
20: Hi, this is Randy Melchert. For Abraham Lincoln, it was 67. But for us, it is 250 years ago the Declaration of Independence was developed, drafted, and debated in the old State House in Philadelphia, Pennsylvania, now known as Independence Hall. Across the street is the Liberty Bell, and along the way we can find the Betsy Ross House, Carpenter's Hall, the Old Burial Ground, the Ben Franklin Museum, the Revolutionary War Museum, and the Philadelphia Society of the Bible. We'll also get a photo at the famous Rocky Steps, try a Philly steak and cheese. We'll even head over to Lancaster and enjoy one of the smorgasbords, as well as Sight and Sound in Lancaster that'll be performing Joshua.
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22: SRN News, I'm Mary Rose. Minneapolis is facing criticism over a city-backed financing program designed to accommodate Islamic restrictions on interest. Correspondent Ron Taylor reports.
23: Since 2007, Minneapolis has issued $1.4 million of interest-free loans to 48 businesses through its alternative financing program. The initiative replaces interest with a 2% rate of return and currently has 8 active loans totaling $470,000. Critics say similar programs in other cities raise questions about assimilation and equal treatment under American law. Ron Taylor reporting.
22: This week brings the end of a year-long U.S. ban on cattle from northern Mexico. Correspondent Donna Warder reports.
0: Ranchers in northern Mexico are getting ready to export their cattle to the U.S. following a year-long ban. An outbreak of the flesh-eating parasite known as the New World screwworm fly was affecting the cattle industry on both sides of the border. On Monday, the U.S. plans to restart imports at the border crossing in Douglas, Arizona, and new restrictions are in place. Eventually, 1,300 cattle per day can enter the U.S. I'm Donna Water.
22: Florida native Kyle Kirkwood is the winner of the Freedom 250 Grand Prix in Washington, D.C. President Trump waved the green flag to start Sunday's race, and Transportation Secretary Sean Duffy

0: to the life-saving gender-affirming health care they need and deserve. Experts estimate the effort will cost the state millions. Michael Harrington reporting.
1: Taliban leaders are marking 5 years since returning to power in Afghanistan, saying they have restored stability and ended decades of war. But the United Nations says the country faces a severe human rights crisis, particularly for women and girls. Religious freedom advocates say Afghanistan is now one of the world's most dangerous places for Christians. This is SRN News. The Energy Department is investing $500 million to modernize a major steel facility in Middletown, Ohio.
2: The Trump administration says the project will protect 2,300 American jobs and strengthen the domestic supply chain. Cleveland-Cliffs plans to upgrade its blast furnace, generate electricity from mill gases, and recycle industrial byproducts. Supporters call it a step toward restoring U.S. manufacturing and reducing dependence on foreign suppliers, while acknowledging taxpayers shouldn't have to subsidize the industry forever. Richard Boyd reporting.
1: A new study suggests many personal care products contain chemicals not listed on their labels. Researchers tested more than 110 items from shampoos to baby lotions and found potentially toxic compounds in about 85%. More details at srnnews.com.
3: Second Timothy chapter 1, verse 7. 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Second Timothy chapter 1, verse 7. Assurance that God fills us with confidence.

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0: With SRN News, I'm Mary Rose. The White House is escalating economic pressure on Iran, warning countries that helping Tehran could face severe consequences. Correspondent Ron Taylor has more.
1: President Trump calls the initiative Economic D-Day, targeting oil smuggling, cash transfers, front companies, and other financial lifelines to Iran. He says any country allowing those activities will face tremendous economic consequences. Supporters argue that the U.S. has an economic advantage and can pressure Tehran at lower political costs than expanded military action. Treasury Secretary Scott Bessent says maximum economic pressure could reduce the likelihood of a large-scale conflict. Ron Taylor reporting.
0: The Treasury Department is putting protections in place to help families keep more of their Trump account investment returns. Correspondent Richard Boyd reports.
2: Treasury Secretary Scott Bessent says families should not lose investment returns to unnecessary fees. The default fund, a State Street S&P 500 exchange-traded fund, charges just 2 basis points, or 0.02%. Proposed regulations would cap all investment options at 10 basis points. Employers could also contribute up to $2,500 per employee each year, tax-free to workers under the program's rules. Richard Boyd reporting.
0: Heavy rain and strong winds are lashing the Big Island of Hawaii as Tropical Storm Mokay passes by the island. At last check, the storm centered about 270 miles southeast of Hilo, with top winds around 45 miles per hour. Forecasters say up to a foot of rain is likely on the island, which is still recovering from Hurricane Lala. This is SRN News. Teenagers are struggling with morality. Correspondent Michael Harrington reports.
3: According to a new poll from the Barna Group, only 52% of American adolescents believe there is a universal right and wrong that applies to all people. Amongst Christian teens who go to church regularly, the numbers are better, 64%, but probably lower than a lot of parents and pastors had hoped. On the question of whether each person can decide for themselves what is right and wrong, 58% of Christian teens say yes. Michael Harrington reporting.
0: Conservatives and pro-life activists in Kansas are exploring new strategies after voters rejected a constitutional amendment that would have allowed direct elections for state Supreme Court justices. Supporters said the change would increase voter influence, while critics wanted to shift the court's direction. This is SRN News. Tesla recalls nearly 3 million vehicles in China over door handle safety risks.
4: Tesla and other Chinese car makers are recalling more than 4 million vehicles over safety concerns, including risks tied to their door handles. Tesla's recalling about 2.98 million vehicles, including models 3, Y, X, and S, over door handle safety risks. This follows China's announcement in February to ban hidden door handles seen commonly on Tesla and other Chinese electric vehicles starting next year. It follows EV accidents where hidden electronic door handles failed to function and trapped passengers. Keith Peters reporting.
0: A fast-moving wildfire in Reno, Nevada was human-caused, according to officials. The Hawk Fire has burned 13,000 acres with no containment. More than 42,000 residents have been evacuated. More details, srnnews.com.
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8: Thank you. What is God's design for the home? 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
9: There's to be harmony in the home. There's to be the music and the lilt of laughter. There is to be lullabies and melodies, and the entire home is to be a symphony of praise. But I want to tell you, my dear friend, that the Father is the leader of the band.
8: Welcome to Love Worth Finding, featuring the dynamic lessons of acclaimed pastor and Bible teacher Adrian Rogers. As we just heard from Pastor Rogers, there's to be harmony in the home. The entire household is to be a symphony of praise and worship. And by God's design, the Father is the leader of the band. Perhaps the most difficult and rewarding role a man could ever commit to is being a good dad. God's Word gives five ways we can be the kind of fathers that God wants us to be. If you have your Bible, turn now to Psalm chapter 128 as Adrian Rogers delivers an inspiring message, Father, leader of the band.
9: Now, fellas, listen to me. It is difficult to be a good man. Even more difficult to be a good husband. But most difficult of all, and I think you would have to agree if you think about it, is to be a good dad. And yet most important of all is to be a good dad. May I tell you that this psalm tells you how you can be a good dad and a happy dad. Notice how it begins, blessed. Do you see that? Do you see the word blessed? The word blessed there in the Hebrew language is in the plural. It literally means, and I guess our best translation of the word blessed would be happy. And it's double. What he's talking to you about is how to have double joy. Blessed, blessed, happy, happy. But my dear friend, if you don't do what's in this psalm, you're going to have double trouble. So if you like double joy, if you'd like to be the kind of a dad that the Bible says you ought to be and need to be, I want you to tune in because I'm going to give you from this psalm five ways that you can be that kind of a dad that you ought to be. First of all, I want you to see the character that he lives. The character that he lives. Notice in verse 1, blessed is everyone, doubly happy is everyone that what? That feareth the Lord. That walketh in his ways. Prime requisite for being a good daddy is to fear God. And to be happy is to fear God. Now, how many formulas for happiness would you think would begin this way? Fear God. Most people think, well, happiness comes from marriage, or money, or materialism, or fame, or success, or fitness. But the Bible